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2: $56 million to Ina and David Steiner. It comes almost 7 years after several eBay employees attempted to track the couple's movements, even sending them threatening packages like a funeral wreath and a box of spiders. It all goes back to critical things the Steiners had written about the company in their self-published newsletter, E-Commerce Bites. In a statement, eBay says the incident was wrong, reprehensible, and should never have happened. Mike Dubusky, ABC News.
3: The Tennessee Titans open training camp with the ALS Ice Bucket Challenge, where team executives got dunked in honor of former running back Chris Johnson. He revealed last month he's been diagnosed with ALS. Dave Packer, ABC News.
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I'm John Batchelor with Mary Kissel, former senior advisor to the Secretary of State. 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

I'm John Batchelor. I welcome Jonathan Schanzer, the Executive Director of the Foundation for the Defense of Democracies, to help me understand the whirlwind that is now not one war, not two wars, but one big war. The Iranians and the Ukrainians getting into a contest in the Caspian Sea that has unclear goals, but certainly is very dangerous. The Caspian Sea is an enclosed sea filled with energy. It touches Russia,

0: of keeping a lid on Israel. And the fact is, according to General Kane, we're low on ammo.
1: Yeah, I mean, I think those are two different things, to be quite honest here. I mean, we know that interceptors have been low for quite some time. We also know that this war has been a drain on global energy, and that we have a lot of allies that are unhappy about this, whether in Europe, Asia, or the Middle East. We have allies in the Persian Gulf that do not have the ability to defend themselves to the extent that they wish. And we have a war that is growing increasingly unpopular here in the United States, which will be a drag on Donald Trump heading into the midterms. All of these things are known. Now, the question is, when you're dealing with a war that is already straining your ability to knock missiles out of the sky, when you're already dealing with a war that is a drag on global energy, and you're dealing with a war that is a drag on the American populace and its views of Donald Trump's policies, the question is, do you want to invite the Israelis to escalate? Do you want to see this war widen again, or do you want to try to keep it at this low-intensity level, which has been, you know, 13 days of strikes, but contained strikes, followed by a couple of days of relative quiet with an effort to bring things back to a possible deal that sees the opening of the Strait of Hormuz on a more sustained basis? Look, if you ask me, the Iranian regime is not interested in making peace. The Iranian regime is not interested in calm. I think they'd like to keep this in a low-intensity conflict. I think the question is whether that is acceptable to Donald Trump heading into the midterms, and whether that's acceptable to Donald Trump to see the firing of these interceptors a few a night. It's going to continue to drain our arsenal, but at a much slower clip. I think these are the sorts of things that our leadership, that's what they're thinking about right now. None of it is good, if you ask me. I think the U.S. has put itself in a position where it can still win, but it is going to win ugly. It is going to have to ride this out and wear down the regime over time. In other words, I think the regime understands that it cannot do this for 6-8 months. It's betting that Donald Trump will get bored or capitulate sooner than that. And I think the key for Donald Trump is to hold on, to try to do his best to maintain good energy levels and to maintain good levels of interceptors to the extent that that's possible, and then remove all of the key assets of this regime that is keeping it propped up, because I do think that it is teetering and growing weaker by the day.
0: I'm speaking to Jonathan Schanzer, the executive director of the Foundation for Defense of Democracies. We're starting in Tehran, Tehran versus Washington. But there are other players watching this, not Kyiv, Sana'a, the capital of northern Yemen, the capital of the Houthis. When we come back, I'm John Batchelor.

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0: No, they're not. One of them is the mayor of New York City. I'm sorry, the president of New York City. And the, you know, this idea that the party.
1: The czar of New York City.
0: The czar. He's a dictator. But

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3: Glad you're with us. When Taylor Lindsay Noel enters a restaurant, she notices things many others don't, like if there's enough room between tables to maneuver her power wheelchair. Then she shares what she finds with her followers through Access by Tay, her social media platform. People.com says nearly two decades ago, she was a Canadian national gymnast training for what she hoped would become an Olympic career. Then one attempt at a new skill paralyzed her when she broke her neck. But her platform, with now 160,000 TikTok followers, has found an audience far beyond what she anticipated. Along with wheelchair users, Taylor's followers now include older adults, caregivers, and parents looking for places they can navigate with things like strollers. For Nicole Murray and Dom Savino, I'm Gordon Deal. 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
5: Glad you're with us. Affordable, high-quality health care remains a necessity for Americans, as you know. Yet finding good care at a reasonable price is easier said than done. The average American spends more than $15,000 a year on personal health care. On top of that, high spending doesn't always translate into better outcomes. Research from the Kaiser Family Foundation shows that the U.S. trails several other wealthy nations in areas like health coverage, life expectancy, access to care, other health outcomes. As part of this, WalletHub compared the 50 states and Washington, D.C. across 44 key measures. It found states with the best health care systems are New Hampshire, Minnesota, Iowa, Rhode Island, and Hawaii. The states with the worst health care systems, West Virginia, Texas, Georgia, Mississippi, and Alaska, in last place. 8 minutes in front of the hour on This Morning. Once again, here's Nicole Murray.
6: And now, the three big things you need to know. Number one.
7: CENTCOM says that Iran launched a surprise ballistic missile attack on American forces in Jordan, adding that the attack on U.S. forces was unsuccessful. Separately, Israeli Prime Minister Benjamin Netanyahu said that he and President Trump are on the same page.
8: It was great. It was one of the best meetings that we've had, and I always, you know, I always hate to disappoint our would-be critics who are trying to find, you know, cracks in our alliance.
7: Netanyahu spoke on Fox News.
6: Number two.
7: Senators have overwhelmingly voted to advance a Russia sanctions bill that South Carolina Senator Lindsey Graham had worked to pass before his death. Mississippi Senator Roger Wicker.
9: It's an overwhelming show of support from senators representing East and West and North and South across this great country, Democrat and Republican.
7: The legislation would impose 100% secondary tariffs on countries that continue buying Russian oil and gas.
6: Number three.
7: A teenage boy who carried out a mass shooting at his Georgia high school, killing two students and two teachers, has been sentenced to life without parole. Barrow County District Attorney Brad Smith said 16-year-old Colt Gray's involvement in an online hate group should have been a red flag to his parents.
10: I want everyone to realize this is not harmless. The things they're doing online are not harmless, and we need to pay attention to when these kids start doodling these things on their notebooks and putting them on their backpacks.
7: Gray pled guilty to all 55 counts against him, including murder and aggravated assault. Florida has become

0: the first state in nearly a decade to carry out two executions in a single day, putting to death an 80-year-old man who was the second oldest inmate known to receive a lethal injection in modern U.S. history. Hours earlier, the state executed a former police officer convicted of killing a young girl. On a lighter note, YouGov data says that Generation Z girls are ditching their bras. This is to prioritize comfort, body positivity, and personal freedom.
1: Man.
0: Yeah.
1: That, why now, I guess?
0: I think it's just kind of like a shift, like, you know, let's go El Natural. It's more comfortable that way. Have you ever had a wire right up against your chest?
1: No. Surprisingly not, I have not had a wire up against my chest. Isn't it uncomfortable just not having one at times, too? Like,
0: I guess if you're, like, a thicker woman like myself, it's a little harder because then everything's, like, flopping around and all that. But for the skinnier woman, it definitely is beneficial. I've seen it.
1: 6 minutes now in front of the hour.
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0: We'll have an area gridded off, and basically we'll have a little raffle there on where the chicken is going to do his thing. And, of course, there'll be prizes and payback for the winner on that. It's going to be a good time.
1: The street dance in downtown Peterson is Friday night, featuring the Johnny Holmes Band. The parade is at 10 o'clock Saturday morning. That's KICD News on the radio. 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
1: Primetime weather on KICD. There's an upper level ridge to our west over Nebraska and South Dakota. Conditions were quiet overnight, although a short wave over central Nebraska prompted a few showers and thunderstorms. That short wave should progress eastward today. Could bring some showers and thunderstorms to southwest Iowa. Dry weather prevailing through most of the upper Midwest. Slightly warmer temps. Central Iowa should see highs return to the upper 80s. Western Iowa stands a chance of touching the low 90s due to a deeper mixing and minimal wildfire smoke impacts. Thicker wildfire smoke across northern and northwest Iowa should keep highs capped in the mid to upper 80s. More active pattern is approaching on Thursday. There's a slight chance for showers and storms returning for western Iowa Thursday morning. By Thursday afternoon, potential energy along with the moisture and the weather might support isolated strong to severe thunderstorms across western Iowa. Now, there is the potential for rain and possibly up to 3 inches of rain for some portions of northwest Iowa on Thursday. Then behind the departing shortwave, surface high pressure will build into the region for the weekend. Temperatures behind the front will run about 10 degrees cooler compared to forecast highs on Wednesday. Here is the NorthwestIowaNow.com live Doppler forecast. 20% chance of thunderstorms this afternoon early. Mostly sunny then and a high of 89 and a south to southeast wind at 5 to 10. Partly cloudy tonight, low of 68, south to southeast winds at 10. 20% chance of rain about noon tomorrow, becoming a 30% chance of showers and thunderstorms. Otherwise partly sunny, a high of 84, south winds at 5 to 10, gusting up to 20. Showers and thunderstorms are likely tomorrow night after 7. And they say there's a possibility of heavy rainfall here in northwest Iowa. Overnight low 64, south to southeast winds 15, gusting as high as 25. 40% chance of continued rain Friday morning. Then mostly sunny and a high of 79. North winds at 15 to 20, increasing to 20 to 25 and gusting up to 35. Partly cloudy at night with a low of 59 degrees. Sunny Saturday, high 82. Sunny Sunday, high 82. Sunny Monday, high 83. Yesterday's high was 88, the low was 72. Record high on July 29th, 104 in 1947. The record low is 46 in 1971. Sun rose this morning at 6:08. Sunsets tonight at 8:47. Sunrise tomorrow morning at 6:01. 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
7: This is Carl with the three things I'm watching for Wednesday, July 29th. Overnight trade, we're a little bit firmer and then turned red as the night wore on. The war between the United States and Iran taking an escalation overnight. United States and Saudi Arabia joining forces to attack some targets in Iran. This ahead of an attack that reportedly the Iran was going to make on U.S. troops. So looks like the war is back on, or at least it's not the peace deal maybe coming that we were led to believe, but bottom line is we're seeing risk buying go right back to the energy complex here, crude oil posting some decent gains overnight, but definitely favoring that complex over any other market, including the ag sector here. Soy meal taking a little bit of a hit here overnight, and that's putting a little more pressure on soybeans. We also have first notice day on the August contracts coming up here on Friday, so a little bit more pressure in that soy complex. Grains have been holding in there, but looks like they're going to soften here a little bit as well. Looks like it's going to be another session where these geopolitical developments and headlines run the market more so than fundamentals. One fundamental thing I am keeping an eye on is the European Union. We've seen Ukraine exports on grains almost twice what they were last year at this time. And a lot of that, even with the Black Sea routes being shut down, this all moving through the European Union. And the thing is, we're not so sure that's making it, fully into the exports. It looks like the EU is taking a lot of that grain in because of the shortfall in their country. So a little bit more welcoming of that Ukraine grain right now. That's maybe easing over some of these tensions between some EU members and Ukraine that we've had here recently over the Ukraine-Russia war. So maybe taking a little bit of a turn there for the better for Ukraine. We'll keep an eye on that one. Third and final thing I want to talk about quickly is China. Sinograin has announced they're going to auction this Friday 504,000 metric tons of soybeans that were from the import market. Not really too surprising, but yet China has been taking quite a few soybeans out of Brazil. Brazil shipments, have been pretty good, but they're going to maybe rotate this inventory. More than likely, they're auctioning these ahead of the incoming U.S. soybeans that'll be showing up at fall, making room for reserves. They tend to store U.S. soybeans and put South American soybeans directly into the crush market. So this tells us more so than it's not really a demand situation right now, but it is more so that China is getting prepared for the U.S. harvest the same as we are. Might dampen their appetite for South American soybeans, though, and that casts a little bit more negativity over the entire complex, but not a great deal. Those are the three things I'm watching today.
1: Here's what happened with the farm markets yesterday after the big sell-off Monday. We were higher. September corn up 6¾ cents at 458.5. New crop up 6.5 at 480.5. March up 6¼ at 495¾ cents. August soybean futures yesterday up 3.5, closing the day at 1212. November up 6.25 at 12:20. January up 6.25 at 12.33¾¢. Soybean meal yesterday, well, that was up most of the day. It did close down 50 cents at 320.30. Soybean oil was down 70 points at $70.76. Chicago wheat yesterday up 2.5¢. August live cattle futures Tuesday up 2.25 at the end of the session, closing at 227.47. October up 3.40 at 222.17. December up $3.90 at 221.30. And the February contract was up 3.80 at 221.52. August feeder cattle, $4.82 higher, 343.07. September up 5.30 at 337.22. October up $1.57 at 326.82. November did close down $1.22 at 319.80. And the hogs were higher yesterday. August contract up 12 cents at $103.10 per 100 pounds. October hogs up 47 cents at 88.27. December hog prices $1.12 higher at 79.62. Or 79.67. The February contract yesterday, $1.20 higher at 82.80. Those are the closing prices from the CME. Overnight trade kicked off at 4:30 last night, wraps up at 7:45 this morning. We'll check the overnight grain prices coming up here in about 20 minutes on News Radio 102.5 and AM 1240. KICD. Then we'll have the farm featured 6:40 this morning, and your farm news comes up about 25 minutes from right now at 6:50.
8: I'm Nick DeLuca. Final few days before the baseball trade deadline. The Yankees looking for another win against the White Sox on Tuesday. Have some key pieces on the IL. Had to go to the bottom of the order to find offense.
9: Chopped over the head and into the outfield. A base hit for Schumann. Grisham scores. Volpe scores. It's a two-run double for Schumann, and the Yankees lead 3-0.
8: Call from the YES Network. Max Schumann, two-run double, the big blow, and a 3-2 Yankees win. Gerrit Cole outstanding. 6 innings, 7 strikeouts. His third start this season, going 6 scoreless, his first since the end of May. In the NFL, the Eagles locking in a key piece of their defense on Tuesday, signing former first-round pick Jalen Carter to a 4-year, $152 million extension worth up to $160 million. Carter has been named a Pro Bowler each of the last 2 seasons. ESPN's Herm Edwards on his impact.
10: He's a disruptor. I mean, he can blow things up inside. I mean, and that's the scary part. You got to double him. You can't allow him to just try to single up on him, because he can make things very, very bad for offenses. So, you know, they needed to get him, obviously. This is a big part of their team when you think about the Eagles.
8: Carter's deal, including $106 million guaranteed, the contract the richest for a defensive tackle in NFL history in guaranteed money and average annual value. In the NBA, Draymond Green signing a 1-year, $27.7 million deal to return to the Warriors. His 14-season run with the team, the second longest active streak for a player in the NBA, trailing only his teammate Steph Curry. WNBA, the Fever take down the Storm 105-95. Big night for Caitlin Clark. She had 32, hitting 4 3-pointers.
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13: I'm Nicole Murray with Your Money Now. Oil prices have risen this morning by at least 4% after joint strikes in Iraq by the United States and Saudi Arabia and the interception of Iran's ballistic missiles aimed at U.S. forces in the Middle East. West Texas Intermediate up to $82 a barrel, Brent at $87. Shares of Hybe have dropped by more than 16% despite record revenue and operating profit in its second quarter result, powered by BTS, marking its worst day since June of 2022. Analysts say that as concert revenue was lower margin, this affected Hybe's profitability and fell short of market expectations. It's been a rough month for Elon Musk, if there is such a thing, for the world's richest man. SpaceX and Tesla have erased a cumulative $1.5 trillion in market cap since mid-June, after an almost 50% sell-off in SpaceX since its high and an 18% drop in Tesla since earnings last week. Futures are mixed as oil prices climb. Dow futures down by more than 100 points. That's Your Money Now.
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18: This is Radio Iowa. It's still not known what caused Tuesday's major fire at the AgriStar meat plant in the northeast Iowa town of Postville, bringing a wide and immediate response from area first responders. Postville Mayor Dennis Koenig says he was shocked by the scale of the blaze, but is grateful for the help from surrounding communities.
19: Somebody told me there's 17 fire departments in this town. Think of that. 17 that came today to help this little town out.
18: No injuries or deaths are reported, though Postville residents were told to stay indoors due to air quality concerns from the heavy smoke. The plant employs about 600 people and is one of the largest kosher meat processing facilities in the country. The U.S. Marshals Service says it's wrapped up a four-day sting in central Iowa that brought the arrest of 61 wanted fugitives and cleared nearly 100 felony arrest warrants for crimes including sexual assault, robbery, and homicide. 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
23: 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This project was supported in part by grant number 90MPPG0046 from the U.S. Administration for Community Living, Department of Health and Human Services, Washington, D.C. 20201.
18: Democrat Rob Sands says if he's elected governor, he'd consider approving an increase in the state tax on cigarettes and other tobacco products. Sands met Tuesday with members of the American Cancer Society's Cancer Action Network. The group supports hiking the cigarette tax by $1.50 a pack. Sands says he's not sure on the amount.
24: I want to learn more about that and try to find a level that we can put it at that is going to help improve healthcare outcomes for Iowans and put us in a place where we also aren't just sending everyone somewhere else to go get it instead.
18: This past February, Republican Governor Kim Reynolds recommended raising state taxes on tobacco products, including hiking the cigarette tax by 65 cents a pack, but that proposal stalled in the legislature. Iowa's only had one confirmed measles case this year, but outbreaks are popping up in other states. As parents prepare their kids for the start of school, some are debating what vaccines, if any, they need. Dr. Girithal Mallya at the Robert Wood Johnson Foundation.
0: Across the country, we have seen more measles cases in the last 18 months than we have seen in the prior 25 years. It's completely preventable. We have a vaccine that works really, really well.
18: Mallya reminds Iowa parents making sure their child is vaccinated is the best way to decrease their risk of getting sick. A Central Iowa TV sportscaster is out with his second book. Scott Reister says Football Spy follows the storyline of the first book that had Little League baseball players threatened by a secret agent.
2: Same characters, but now it's football season. They've got a new adventure to go on. They've got to save someone. And the theme of continuing to win and figure out who the bad guy is and winning being life or death, that's still there.
18: Reister says the rating on the book has been moved up to young adult, which includes ages 12 to 18. Though he says kids down to 8 years old could still read it, as well as adults. You can find both Baseball Spy and Football Spy on Amazon. I'm Matt Kelly. 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
3: ABC News, I'm Sherry Preston. Missiles flying again in the Middle East. CENTCOM says it shot down several missiles fired from Iran. Jordan says it intercepted missiles as well. This after several days of a pause in the fighting and after President Trump and Israeli Prime Minister Benjamin Netanyahu met 5 months after the war began.
4: Netanyahu later described their Oval Office sit-down as excellent. He said it was a conversation of full partnership, of mutual support. He actually described it as one of the best conversations he's had with President Trump. The White House, in a very brief statement from Caroline Levitt, said that it was a positive and productive meeting.
3: That's ABC's Mary Bruce. Search teams in Japan still trying to find survivors after the strong earthquake that hit the southern part of the country. At least 13 people are confirmed dead, but that number is expected to go up. Trump administration set to stop subsidies for Medicare Part D that could push premiums for the prescription coverage up as much as $20 a month. This is ABC News.
1: KICD News Time, 6:35. Big three stories we are following this morning. A Lakota man honored Monday for heroic action after a vehicle with two teenagers struck a train in northern Kossuth County earlier this month. Sheriff Roger Fisher says Alex Horak saw the accident quickly and without regard for his personal safety, pulled the two injured boys from the car before it was engulfed in flames. Winthrop Stave has completed the yearly audit for the city of Spencer. They say there were some mistakes when it came to the transfer of funds. City Manager Kevin Robinson, who was not the city manager during that period, said multiple individuals had the position of finance director during the year. Things were happening quickly as the city dealt with flood recovery. He says the issues have been addressed, but points out none of them were illegal or citable. And community celebrations continue this summer. Friday, Saturday, Sunday is Fire Days in Peterson. Big three stories we're following on the radio. All of our local news can be accessed online anytime at NorthwestIowaNow.com. 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
1: Chance of showers this afternoon, like from 1 to 2. High of 89, partly cloudy tonight with an overnight low of 68 degrees. Slight chance of rain, 20% chance of rain tomorrow morning, 30% chance tomorrow afternoon, a high of 84, winds gusting up to 20. Rain likely tomorrow night, possibly heavy at times. Overnight low 64, winds gusting up to 25. Long range forecast, 40% chance of some residual rain Friday, then dry, high 79 Friday, 82 Saturday and Sunday, 62 right now at News Radio KICD. 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
1: Martha Bryson from Spencer. Also in Spencer, Mary Steele and Christina Pierce. Rick Adams from Lost Island has birthday today, and Carly Hermstead from Webb is celebrating. Every day.

0: book debuts at number 2. Brian Tyler Cohen, the day after. The Jacket says the author of Shameless looks at the relationship that Republicans and Democrats have to power and prescribes ways for it to be used after Donald Trump's presidency. I Googled who the guy is. He is described as a progressive, which we used to call liberal, podcaster. Strangers by Bell Burden at number 3. London Falling by Patrick Radden Keep at number 4. I don't remember this one being in the top 5. It's number 5 this week after 9 weeks. It's written by Sophie Elmhurst. It's called A Marriage at Sea, and the description is, in 1972. This is nonfiction, so this is real. 1972, an incident with a breaching whale turned a couple's dream of sailing on a boat into a month-long struggle for survival on a raft. Sounds interesting.
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0: Well, the markets are down again overnight. September corn currently is down 2¾ at 4.55¾ cents. New crop corn is down 2¾ at 4.77¾. March corn down 2¾ at 4.93. August soybeans are down 13 cents at 11.99. New crop down 12¾ at 12.07¼. January off 11¾ cents at 12.22. Soybean meal down 370 overnight. Soybean oil's up 18 points. Chicago wheat is unchanged, which means it's the same price as it was at 4:30 when the session began.
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0: Let's get the agri-conversation started this morning on Agronomy Wednesday. Our guest is Grant Wells from Wells Ag there in the Fonda area. Grant, thanks for chatting with us for a few minutes this morning.
5: Hey, you bet. Thank you.
0: Not only just supply the fertilizer, the chemical, all of the inputs there, but you get it right in on the front end of that operation there because you're very big into the soil testing.
5: Well, that's right. And I remind you, we launched a division called Topsoil. It's a division of Wells Ag. We have 50 topsoil agents now scattered throughout the Midwest. So if you hear topsoil, that is Wells Ag, but we definitely can lead with soil fertility.
0: This would be the time of the year when we're actually out testing the soil. Do you test the plants as well?
5: Yeah, soil and plants. It's important when you're doing any in-season testing that you take both soil and tissue, because you might have a really good, you know, tissue test, but the soil will tell a different story and vice versa. So it's good to have both when you do it.
0: Every farm is different. Every field is different. In fact, you can get different results 5 feet away. But basically, what are you seeing this summer? What are some trends?
5: Across most of Iowa, we're seeing potassium deficiencies, boron and moly deficiencies. And you're probably not aware of, you know, certain fertilizers, but

0: dog manure, you know, known to be like the best potash fertility plan you can make. And even hog manure farms are short potash in the plant. And a lot of reasons for that, when you get drier weather, the potash tends to not diffuse into the root very well. You get cation up in the magnesium in the soil. And, you know, a lot of it, too, is our root depth this year is about half of what it was last year. So I contribute that just to positive growing conditions. The roots haven't had to go down as deep. And, again, boron moly are also short this year.
1: So how do you correct that?
0: Yeah, well, you know, potash is all about timing and placement. If as farmers, you know, we tend to want to put all of our fertilizer on in the fall. And agronomically, it's just really not that great to do it that way. Now, operationally is one thing, but agronomically is another. For instance, in Iowa, we have really heavy magnesium soil, and our potash should really be put on in season in a band even. So how you would rectify a short potash, two things, Y-dropping liquid potash or dry-dropping dry potash, you absolutely can get that in the plant. And then also following it up at tassel time with potassium acetate. There's a lot of brands of potassium acetate, but it is a industry-accepted foliar potash that works really well if you work potash. And then for the boron and moly, you could Y-drop those with that liquid potash or, again, foliar apply those at tassel. So what's really cool is, you know, there's a lot of nutritional biological fertilizer products on the market, and, you know, are we going to get a return on investment? And, you know, the soil and tissue, when it shows you're short, you absolutely will get a return on investment from investing in those particular things. So it's just really neat to see that across Iowa, no matter what your fertilizer strategy was, the K is just not getting in the plant.
1: It's more than N, P, and K. We always talk about the big three, but there are so many other things to consider.
0: That's right.
1: Grant Wells here from Wells Ag and Topsoil. You've got an actual field day coming up here on Tuesday, August 11th. Tell us about it.
0: That's right. Yep. We talked big on a lot in our soil tests about zones. Imagine your field, right? You're standing on the hill, and then you walk down the hill, and you're standing where the water sits. And now imagine checkerboard in that field, right? Basically, what I'm saying is we need to get these soils divided up first into how they mineralize. And a lot of guys will say, well, I don't really have any elevation on my farm. And so what we're going to show farmers at the field day, we're actually going to dig some pits and show the subsoil how quickly it changes from a zone one to a zone two. And that's just with a real light change in elevation. So our system divides your farm into zones based on how it mineralizes. Mm-hmm. And we're going to show you that here at the field day.
1: And is that there right at the main headquarters?
0: That's right, yep.
1: Grant, a year ago, you were doing experiments with oats and how just simply taking a field, seeding some oats, might improve your soil that year. Are you doing that again this year?
0: Well, I tell you what, I look at hundreds and hundreds of soil tests. It's part of just my passion. I love helping with the consultation side of that. And when you run into enough farmers where you can see night and day that they have better soil health scores, health ratings than other farmers, you start asking questions. And the farmers that had higher soil regeneration, soil mineralization, had a small grain in their rotation somehow, either oats or winter wheat or a cover crop. And so I got to thinking, I'm a business guy really at heart, and I got to thinking, is there a small grain that we could plant on these Iowa acres instead of a soybean? Soybeans they're okay, but, you know, they don't really cash flow very well, and they aren't really good for the soil. And I found a new oat mill going in Albert Lea, Minnesota, and they would pay $5 a bushel for oats. And then we went to doing a good amount of research. We had a lot of people we're connected with that raise high-yield oats in North Dakota, South Dakota. Kind of got the script from them and went at it and raised 153 bushel oats on our 40-acre field out here. Had $180 invested in these oats. And you can do the math, 153 at $5, that's $765 an acre. And if we take that 180 off, that's $585 of gross profit before I have to make my cash rents or land payments. So it's

0: absolutely profitable, and the really, you know, the whole reason I did this to begin with was I am now going to basically double my soil's ability to release phosphate because of that small grain rotation. So at Wells Ag, we are willing to take the risk, try things on our research farm here to help show farmers that there is a better way, both financially and a way to be more efficient with fertilizer programs.
1: Grant Wells, Topsoil and Wells Ag. They headquarter out of Fonda, but they cover the entire state, the entire Midwest, in fact. Grant, thanks for chatting with us this morning.
0: Thank you.
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1: 20% chance of rain this afternoon, briefly. High today about 89 degrees. Partly cloudy tonight, low 68. 20% chance of rain tomorrow morning, 30% in the afternoon. Near 100% chance tomorrow night. Daytime high 84, gusting up to 20 miles per hour. Winds gusting up to 25 overnight. 40% chance of rain Friday, then dry for the weekend. Daytime high 79 Friday, 82 both Saturday and Sunday. 64 currently at News Radio, KICD. 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
1: Good morning, George Bauer with KICD Ag Business Desk. Here's what's happening in farm news now. 81% of the winter wheat in this country has been harvested. 79% is normal, says USDA meteorologist Brad Rippey.
16: To the states that finished a couple of weeks ago with the harvest, that was Oklahoma and Arkansas, we've added a couple more states to finish out the 2026 crop, and that includes top producer Kansas, now 100% harvested. Also joining the finished list is Missouri, along with North Carolina. As we move to the far north, harvest progress is moving along. We see our slowest progress in Montana. That is not unusual. 19% of the winter wheat harvested there, but even that is ahead of the five-year average of 18%.
1: Winter wheat had a tough growing season. Spring wheat condition as of Monday, only 53% good to excellent. We noticed this in the monthly cattle on feed report. Texas is the number one cattle producer again. They have 2,560,000 head on feedlots. That's 20,000 more than number two, Nebraska, which has been leading Texas for about the last year here. 2.3 million in Kansas. Then we drop way down to 930,000 head on feedlots in Colorado. Iowa comes in at number five with 680,000 cattle on feed. Same number we had on June 1st, 10,000 fewer than July 1st of 2025. U.S. ready to start taking live cattle from Mexico again. Scott Varlick at Coima Varlick Trading in Sioux Center hopes they will actually send them to us to fatten up.
17: Because Mexico figured out how to do it by themselves. They could feed them down there, slaughter them down there with less regulations, 24/7, run those plants, and then just ship us the beef up here. That's what they were doing. So trying to get some of that industry back kind of stinks for cow-calf guys here in the north. You know, it does. But we also don't want to lose some plants and some of that infrastructure. So that's kind of the only highlight, I guess, of some of those calves coming across now.
1: The O'Brien County Fair in Primgar wraps up today with cattle judging. The livestock auction is tomorrow. Yesterday on KIC

0: In Big Country 107.7, Rhonda Wiedeking introduced you to this year's Fair Queen.
1: Ashlyn Gunderson was crowned O'Brien County Fair last year. And Ashlyn, you've had an incredible reign, haven't you?
2: Yes, I have. I've had a great time both here in O'Brien County and also at the Iowa State Fair.
1: Yes, that's right. You represented O'Brien County last year at the Iowa State Fair, runner-up, is that correct?
2: Yep, I was first runner-up.
1: So tell me about Queen Week at the Iowa State Fair.
2: It's definitely a really busy week. You have things going on basically all day, every day, but it's definitely so much fun. You get lots of things to do between interviews and workshops and getting to go volunteer at the state fair, and also just some free time getting to walk around and meet so many amazing queens from all over the state of Iowa and so many amazing young women.
1: So as first runner-up, did you have the opportunity to do some things throughout the state?
2: I didn't. Only the queen gets to do things like that, but I still definitely keep in touch with all the queens that I've met down there as well.
1: So tell me about what you're going to tell the young lady you're handing the crown off to here at O'Brien County.
2: I think my biggest piece of advice would just be to be yourself, especially at the state fair. The judges down there don't want to know a fabricated or a fake version of you. They just want to know the real you. And I think that's the biggest thing, is just to be yourself and enjoy the year, because it really does go by in a blink of an eye.
1: So tell me about your activities here in 4-H in O'Brien County.
2: I'm actually done now. This is my first year not having anything at the fair, so it's definitely a bit of a surreal experience being here only as royalty and not having any of my own animals.
1: A little bittersweet?
2: Yes, definitely a bittersweet feeling. It's weird because I don't have any younger siblings. I'm the youngest, so this is a kind of our last year having anything happening at the fair, so definitely a bittersweet feeling.
1: So your best memories, what are some of the things that you did during your years when you exhibited here at the fair?
2: I used to show beef, and when I was younger, I did chickens as well. So definitely just getting ready every year, spending a lot of time with my family, getting everything ready, and then just spending the week up here with my older sisters. They showed, so I've been coming up to the fair every year since I was born, watching them show, and then finally getting my own opportunity to show too. I think a big thing is definitely, you know, leadership opportunities and just learning a lot of responsibility. Taking care of an animal both at home and at the fair is a big responsibility. You have to be on top of it, especially during hot weeks like this one, making sure they have feed and water so that they can stay comfortable. It's just a big time commitment. I think that's a good life skill to have.
1: So what are you up to now?
2: I go to Iowa State University. I'm going to be a sophomore this fall, majoring in math education.
1: She's done a fabulous job this past year at the O'Brien County Fair as their queen royalty, Ashlyn Gunderson. Our reports here at the O'Brien County Fair are being brought to you by CS Agro, also by Algona Livestock, United Bank of Iowa, and Tri-State Grain Conditioning. Reporting from the O'Brien County Fair, I'm Rhonda Wiedeking.
0: Jackson County Fair is on in Minnesota. Today is Kids Day, Sheep and Goat Show today, Beef Show Thursday, Swine Judging on Friday. That's the latest from the Ag Business Desk. Markets throughout the day and more farm news coming up during the noon hour.
3: Harvesting melons can be difficult because it's often hard to tell when they're ripe. Hi, I'm Jody Henke. If you're growing cantaloupe, there are several signs that will indicate when it's ready as you're living the country life.
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7: Cantaloupe or muskmelon? The terms are interchangeable for the most part. If you have some growing in the garden, you may be wondering how soon they can be harvested.
8: Gilbert Miller is an area extension vegetable specialist with Clemson University. He says in general, the time from the female bloom to harvest is 30 to 35 days. The most noticeable sign that the melon is ready is when the fruit easily separates from the stem.
9: It'll be a cracking around the pedestal or the stem that attaches to the fruit. And they call this slipping, when you can just apply a little bit of pressure when you see that cracking and the stem comes off. That's at full maturity.
8: Your nose can also point out a ripe cantaloupe. Sniff where you pulled it from the stem, and there should be a strong aroma. Keep an eye on the outer rind. Miller says most varieties of cantaloupes will turn from a green to buff yellow color and begin to show a netting pattern on the surface as they ripen.
9: The veining on the fruit gets really dense as it matures, less slick surface area on the fruit. The netting, if you pay close observation to it, you'll see the netting will actually start, or the lines will start actually going up the stem, and that's a good indication that it's getting close to being mature.
0: It's 7 o'clock, and you're in tune to KICD Spencer. Sorry, my timing is off. I hate to cut off an interview.
1: From ABC News, I'm Sherry Preston. Beginning this hour on Capitol Hill, a hearing with the man who led the country's COVID response.
10: Dr. Anthony Fauci, 85 years old, once the nation's top infectious disease expert, who retired in 2022, has long been a target of Kentucky Senator Rand Paul, the chair of the powerful Senate Homeland Security Committee, who's accused Fauci of everything from mishandling the COVID response to misleading the public about COVID's origins to even lying to Congress, all of which Fauci strenuously denies.
1: ABC's Jay O'Brien at the Capitol. Fauci has a preemptive pardon from former President Joe Biden over concerns, Biden said at the time, of possible political prosecution. U.S. forces in the Middle East on high alert after what's being called a surprise attack by Iran, breaking a days-long pause in the fighting. Here's ABC's Rachel Scott.
11: Saudi Arabia under fire from Iranian-backed groups in the region, shooting down drones in the eastern part of the country. Overnight, the U.S. and Saudi Arabia retaliating, striking Iran-backed proxy groups in Iraq, the first time Saudi Arabia has carried out strikes in that country since the start of the war. And in the Red Sea, the Iranian-backed Houthi rebels in Yemen claim to have struck a Saudi oil tanker, threatening another critical waterway in the Middle East.
1: The conflict follows several days of relative quiet as diplomatic efforts played out. 300,000 people have been told to evacuate their homes in southern Japan because of aftershocks following that earthquake that killed 13 people.
12: Tens of thousands are without power. Homes pancaked. Rescuers picking through what's left. Other buildings are still burning, smoke billowing into the air. Japan's prime minister warning of the risk of more building collapses and possible landslides.
1: ABC's Hannah Batah. The Trump administration is ending subsidies to Part D of Medicare. That's the part that pays for your prescription drugs. The administration says it's because the insurance companies no longer need the subsidies. You're listening to ABC News.
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1: Life in prison for the Appalachian High School shooter who killed four people when he was 14 in 2024.
15: In court, prosecutors playing recordings of jailhouse calls between 16-year-old school shooter Colt Gray and his mother. Gray was bragging that he was now in the, quote, big leagues of mass shooters. The judge's decision coming days after Gray pleaded guilty to all 55 counts against him. Gray will spend the rest of his life in prison without the possibility of parole.
1: ABC's Faith Abubey in Georgia.
11: Big-time backlash against a plan to sell a stake in the commercial rights to the FIFA World Cup and other tournaments run by the body. FIFA's president, Gianni Infantino, surprising European football's governing body by announcing the plan, which would be funded by Jared Kushner's brother. The UEFA says it's flatly that FIFA is not for sale. New neighbors can always be a source of stress, but especially when they've got four legs.
16: Neighbors in West Hollywood are frustrated over a pack of coyotes now calling an unfinished condo site home. Resident Patty Fallon says after squatters were forced out, coyotes moved in.
17: They've been here for about 3-4 months. They hang out on a balcony. I'm a little jealous. They have a balcony. They have rent control, you know. And they howl every night from 10 to 11.
16: Other neighbors say they're also concerned about the safety of pets and children. The city says it's aware of the coyotes and its policy is to prioritize a non-lethal management technique. Michelle Franzen, ABC News.
11: I'm Sherry Preston, ABC News.
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0: 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KICD News time is 7:05. In the next 20 minutes, local news, local area funeral services, your local weather, and Stephen Cutler with the local sports. 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So if you know someone celebrating in the corridor, please let us know. We love to get emails the day before so we can get it on the list, but we do take them a day of as well. We'll check the overnight farm markets again coming up here in about 7:40 this morning. Have a Bill O'Reilly morning update. Nikki T, has she ever done the big interview? Nikki Thunder from Big Country 107.7 is going to tell you everything you need to know about Hartley's big community celebration this weekend coming up at 7:45. Then we'll look at this date in history and play Quiz Biz this morning. Live Doppler quick cast today. 20% chance of rain this afternoon, very briefly. High of 89 degrees. Currently, it's cloudy and it's 64 degrees at News Radio, KICD.
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0: Good morning, George Bauer at the KICD News Desk. Here's what's happening in Northwest Iowa now. A Lakota man honored Monday for assisting two teenagers injured in a car train accident in northern Kossuth County on July 14th. Sheriff Roger Fisher says that Alex Horak is a hero.
22: Within seconds, this tragic accident turned into a situation of life or death. But because of the actions of an alert citizen that was simply heading home, saw a cloud of dust in the train slowing to a stop, he recognized that something just wasn't right.
0: Horak risked personal injury to pull 16-year-old Hunter and 12-year-old Owen Blocker out of their vehicle as it was catching on fire.
22: In a moment where every second mattered, he made the decision to put the lives of others ahead of his own safety. Without a doubt, Alex's actions saved these two young boys from certain severe burns or most likely death.
0: Fisher also recognized a pair of emergency dispatchers who were working that day, Monica Pruschel and Therese Block. The brothers are expected to make a full recovery. They were both well enough to attend Monday's ceremony in Algona. They were southbound in a Chevy Impala that ran into the eastbound Union Pacific train near Lakota. An independent auditor has completed the yearly look at the city of Spencer's books for the fiscal year ending June 30th, 2025. David Schmidt says income totaled $22,936,000, down 17.6% from the prior fiscal year. Property taxes were up $406,000, with revenue from hotel-motel tax, tax increment financing, and fees for services all higher. Significant grants and contributions were down $2,355,000. City Manager Kevin Robinson, who was not the city manager at the time, said the city was scrambling during that period to cover unforeseen emergencies created by the flood.
2: So there was $500,000 that went to SEDC to purchase 7 apartment complexes. KCN had a flood engineering invoice that dealt with during the flood. They went around, shot a bunch of flood elevations. The ARPA money, if you remember, the $1.3 million that was deobligated from the bridge project and then reobligated for business grants for flood recovery. There was a TIF overpayment in there. The TJ Maxx rebate, $171,000, if you recall, previously was not accounted for correctly from the sales tax TIF from a budget perspective. So we corrected that during the year. The SMID payment for Main Street had been not budgeted. And that's an annual expenditure. It just wasn't budgeted when the budget was built.
0: The auditor says there was lack of consistency in financial reporting. Robinson says that's no surprise since the city had difficulty filling the budget director's position.
2: You know, we started with Tracy in that position as an interim. There was some interviews that occurred. The position wasn't filled. Jim Furneaux came in after the flood to work a little bit with Tracy, but then Tracy left. And so then Jim was here for about 3 months as an interim. When Jim had to return to his main focus, Teresa came in as an interim. There were interviews that occurred during that time frame as well with an unsuccessful hire. And then we had a successful hire who was employed for 16 days and then resigned.
0: City of Spencer had a cash balance of $26,488,000 at the end of the 2025 fiscal year, actually $3,806,000 higher than the previous period. City of Milford approved the final plant for the Harvest Hills Housing Development Project this week.
3: The Milford City Council unanimously approved the plans Monday night and also adopted an urban renewal plan to help pay for infrastructure improvements tied to the development. Developer Doug Holzrichter with Imagine Milford says the project is now ready to move into the construction phase.
4: We hope to begin construction, within a month, get most of the infrastructure work done this year, and finish up paving next spring. And hopefully we'll be selling lots real soon.
3: The residential development will bring a mix of housing options to Milford's west side, near the new Okoboji Elementary School. Plans include a mix of single-family homes, townhomes, duplexes, and other multifamily housing. The urban renewal plan, approved by the council, is intended to help cover the cost of extending infrastructure to the site. Holzrichter says the groundwork for the project was laid years ago through community investments and growth in the area.
4: I think destiny brought us here. The land has been in our family since the mid-60s. And this all kind of started with the A34 project and the city bringing water and sewer out west, stubbing it into our land. And then after that, the school approached us, and we sold some land to the school. And from there, it made a lot of sense just to go ahead and create a residential development adjacent to the school.
3: Holzrichter says the development will be built in stages over time and is expected to add more than 120 lots when complete.
4: The first phase, we have 66 lots, and the second phase, I believe, is about 55, and that's to the north of the phase one. So altogether, it's about 40 acres.
3: The final plat was approved with conditions related to streetlights, drainage, and required DNR permits. The developers will install streets and utilities, then market the lots to local builders who will then construct the homes. For Northwest Iowa Now, I'm Anthony Gonzalez.
0: Peterson's Community Festival is this weekend. Any profits would go toward the Peterson Fire Department.
5: So each of the entities that is sponsoring something, you know, they all have their own fundraisers, but the overall is the fire department. We're the ones that back the weekend put most of the things on, and we're trying to buy some new bunker gear, some new turnout gear for our firemen, and that's where our proceeds will go.
0: That's Peterson Fire Chief Luke Zelaznik.
5: There's fun for the whole family. Lots of things going on all weekend long.
0: New additions this year include a youth pickleball tournament, youth water fights, and a new chicken bingo fundraiser set for Saturday night.
5: We'll have an area gridded off, and basically we'll have a little raffle there on where the chicken is going to do his thing. And, of course, there'll be prizes and payback for the winner on that. It's going to be a good time.
0: The street dance in downtown Peterson is Friday night, featuring the Johnny Holmes Band. The parade is at 10 o'clock Saturday morning. That's KICD News on the radio. 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
23: Turning to the area funeral announcements for today, services for 98-year-old Betty Miller of Emmitsburg. There will be this morning at 10:30 at Holy Family Catholic Church in Emmitsburg. Burial at St. John's Cemetery in Emmitsburg. 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Funeral services for 90-year-old Robert Bob Cousins of Spirit Lake will be today at 10:30 at Spirit Life Fellowship Church in Spirit Lake. 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Services for 80-year-old Kenneth Gish of Lorenz are today at 11 at the First Christian Church in Lorenz. Military rites will be conducted at the church following the service by the VFW post of Lorenz. Visitation also this morning, 9 until 11 at the church in Lorenz prior to the service. Powers Funeral Home in Lorenz handling arrangements for 80-year-old Kenneth Gish of Lorenz. Services for 97-year-old Florence Soonan of Emmitsburg are Thursday at 11 a.m. at Holy Family Catholic Church in Emmitsburg. Burial at St. John's Catholic Cemetery in Emmitsburg. Visitation is today, 5 till 7 p.m. at the Martin Matthijs Funeral Home in Emmitsburg. A CDA rosary at 4:30 this afternoon. Martin Matthijs Funeral Home in Emmitsburg in charge of arrangements for 97-year-old Florence Soonan of Emmitsburg. Services for 78-year-old Miss Linda Conlin of Spencer will be Friday at 10 at the Warner Chapel in Spencer. Visitation is 1 hour prior to the service at the Warner Funeral Home, burial at North Lawn Memorial Park Cemetery in Spencer. Warner Funeral Home handling arrangements for 78-year-old Linda Conlin of Spencer. And a celebration of life for 61-year-old Troy Olson of Ruthven will be Friday from 4 until 7 p.m. at the Geelin Funeral Home in Spencer. Geelin Funeral Home in charge of arrangements for 61-year-old Troy Olson of Ruthven. 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
0: 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Here's your weather. 20% chance of showers and thunderstorms basically between 1 o'clock and 2 o'clock this afternoon. Otherwise, mostly sunny and a high of 89 today. South to southeast winds at 5 to 10. Partly cloudy tonight with an overnight low of 68 degrees. South to southeast winds at 10. We have a 30% chance of showers and thunderstorms tomorrow afternoon. Otherwise, partly sunny, a high of 85. South winds at 5 to 10, gusting up to 20. And then good chance of rain, almost 100% chance of showers and possibly a thunderstorm after 7 o'clock tonight, or tomorrow night. Overnight low 64, south to southeast winds at 15, gusting up to 25. 40% chance of rain Friday morning, then mostly sunny, a high of 79. Winds gusting up to 35. Partly cloudy at night, an overnight low 59 degrees, winds gusting up to 30. Sunny Saturday, high 82, clear at night, a low of 59. Sunny on Sunday, a high of 82, clear at night, a low of 61 degrees. Yesterday's high was 88, the low was 72. The record high on this date was 104 in 1947. The record low was 46 degrees in 1971. Sunrise occurred at 6:08 this morning. Sunset tonight at 8:47. Sunrise tomorrow morning at 6:01. 66 currently at News Radio, KICD.
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25: Federal Reserve Board concludes its two-day July meeting today with an announcement on interest rates early afternoon. I'm Mark Oppold, today's bottom line report. A week ago today, CME FedWatch tool showed an 80% chance that the Fed would leave interest rates unchanged. Now, we know what's happened to crude oil for one the past 7 days, one of several factors that the board considers when looking at inflation now and longer term. Well, the most current CME FedWatch update as of today now shows that 80% chance dropped to 62%, and now showing an 38% chance the Fed will raise rates by at least a quarter point. Now, the Fed doesn't meet in August, so any rate change today will not be reassessed until the September 16th meeting. This is the Bottom Line Report. Wall Street analysts have long predicted that there'd be a rate hike in September, and if rates remain unchanged today, chances of a rate hike in September now over 80%. A conversation with AgriLiquid national agronomist is helpful in the understanding of the battle of corn stress with 24-hour heat during most of July. That's our bottom line. I'm Mark Oppold, wishing you a profitable day.
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15: 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There's the count. We get a three count for the referee. There's the win by four.
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17: The Minnesota Twins took on the Kansas City Royals on Tuesday night, opening up a three-game midweek set. The Twins sitting a game under 500, still very much in the race for not only the American League Central Division, but with the lackluster records in the American League this year, the wild card as well. Taj Bradley got the start for Minnesota, and despite a nice six-inning outing, allowing three hits, two runs, both earned, walking three, and striking out 10, the Twins' offense couldn't get going all night. A big reason for that is when the Twins did get runners on base against Seth Lugo and the rest of the Kansas City Royals pitching staff, they grounded into double plays.
26: No balls, two strikes. Martin at first. Here it comes. Swung on and chopped to first. Picked up by Caglione. He goes to second for one, back to first in time for a franchise record tying fifth double play of the night. 3-6-3, Pasquantino starts another, and the Twins match a franchise record with their fifth double play of the night.
17: In Lugo's start for the Royals, he threw six innings, allowed six hits, but only one run. It was earned, walked two, and struck out two. The Twins were held to just one run going into the ninth inning. But in that ninth inning, after a Carantini single, a lead walk, Royce Lewis would hit a long fly out to right field.
26: One ball, one strike. Here it comes. Swung on and hit high in the air. Deep right center field. It's got a chance, Thomas, at the wall, and it is off the wall, and it bounces by both fielders. Caratini scores. Lee's going to score. Royce Lewis has tripled home the winning runs, and the Minnesota Twins are back to 500 in the most dramatic fashion of all. A walk-off triple for Royce, and the Twins win it by the final of 3-2.
17: The walk-off triple brings the Twins' record to 54-54 on the season. Lewis on what he was looking for in that final at-bat.
27: I faced him before, and he hammered me with cutters. And so I was like, I mean, I hope he throws that same pitch. I saw seven of them. And I was just waiting for it to be in the zone. And he's a great pitcher, obviously. I got that check swing. I mean, it's sometimes it's right there, and sometimes it takes off. It's a great pitch, and you just got to wait for him to be in the zone. So that's all I was thinking.
17: Everything said by Twins brass indicates they will be buyers at this year's deadline. Right now, again, in the thick of the American League wildcard race and the American League Central Division race, Lewis commented on the Twins looking to buy at the deadline.
27: I didn't hear that yet. I can't wait to pull it up. Yeah, I can't wait to pull it up. No, that's exciting. And I think we know in here, too, that they've voiced that, honestly, a couple weeks ago. You know, TP showing up here. I mean, sorry, Tom Polad, be professional. But no, he's so cool, we call him TP. No, when he comes in here, it's so important to us, and it means a lot, and it shows that he cares, and it shows that he wants to win, and that means a lot to us. All of us feel that. We hear that, and we see it when he's in the front row pouring rain, and he's still out there. That means a lot. And so he's showing up for us, and now it's time for us to show up for him.
2: That's a look at sports on KICD for Northwest Iowa Now. I'm Stephen Cutler.
0: Coming up on 729 here at Information Radio. We are the station that watches your wallet. We have frequent updates from Wall Street. We update the farm markets twice an hour after they open at 8:30 in the morning, and we bring you the Clark Howard Show. Not Clark Howard anymore. It's the Dave Ramsey Show, 1 until 3 o'clock weekday afternoons.
3: I'm Nicole Murray with Your Money Now. Procter & Gamble reported quarterly earnings per share that topped Wall Street estimates, but its revenue fell short of expectations. P&G also announced that its CEO, Shailesh Jejurikar, will become chair of the board, effective August 1st. Elon Musk's XAI, now owned by SpaceX, has sued Minnesota Attorney General Keith Ellison to challenge a law that would ban so-called nudify apps in the state. That's according to CNBC. The Minnesota law targets apps and websites that give people the ability to generate non-consensual sexualized imagery. Oil prices have spiked this morning by more than 4% following renewed tensions in the Middle East after Iran launched an attack on American forces and while the U.S., along with the Saudis, struck Tehran-backed sites in Iraq. West Texas Intermediate up to $82 a barrel, Brent at $87. Futures are still mixed ahead of the Fed's interest rate decision later today. Dow futures down by more than 200 points. That's Your Money Now.
4: This is Radio Iowa. I'm Matt Kelly. The extent of damage is still being assessed after a major fire struck the AgriStar meat processing plant in Postville on Tuesday. 17 area fire departments responded. No one's reported hurt. The cause of the fire is still unknown. AgriStar is one of the region's largest employers with about 600 workers. A new study shows at least 400,000 Iowans didn't have enough food to eat during 2024. Tammy Nielsen, president and CEO of the Food Bank of Iowa, says because of rising demand and rising food prices, the agency now spends more money each month buying food than it did during all of 2019.
5: And then you add on to that the additional freight costs now, too. Even though we're buying food from wholesalers, it still costs us more than it did a few years ago.
4: The Map the Meal Gap report shows it's worst in four counties, Appanoose, Crawford, Montgomery, and Wapello, where one in four children were facing hunger. This is Radio Iowa.
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4: The Iowa Smoke-Free Air Act took effect 18 years ago, banning smoking in most public places, though it's still okay to light up in Iowa's casinos. Democrat Rob Sand, who's running for governor, says while he would hear from those who support the exemption, he says he's inclined to support making casinos smoke-free.
28: I remember as a younger Iowan going to bars before and after, and it was a major life improvement to be able to put my jacket on the next morning and not cough when I did it.
4: Sand met on Tuesday with members of the American Cancer Society's Cancer Action Network. They'll have a roundtable next month with Zach Lane, the Republican, who's running for governor. As Iowa parents prepare their kids to head back to school, some of them may be debating what vaccines, if any, are needed. Dr. Girather Mallya at the Robert Wood Johnson Foundation says parents need to stay informed and not take advice from influencers on social media.
29: We are seeing false information that's meant to sow fear coming from the highest levels of government.
6: I think the place to establish trust is in the doctor's office, because that's the place that you can ask the questions that you have and get compassionate answers that are really informed by experience and good science.
4: State health officials say Iowa has only had one confirmed case of measles this year, though there are more than 2,300 cases and outbreaks in other states. That disease was considered eradicated from the U.S. 26 years ago. If you like the book Baseball Spy, Central Iowa sportscaster and author Scott Reister is releasing his second book, Football Spy, which follows members of a young team dealing with life, death, and espionage.
7: It is a little deeper emotionally with things happening in Football Spy. It's, you know, it's intense. There's danger involved.
4: The sequel is rated for young adults who are ages 12 to 18, but Reister says it's still appropriate for kids as young as 8 and for adults. You can find both Baseball Spy and Football Spy on Amazon. 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
3: ABC News, I'm Sherry Preston. On Capitol Hill this morning, Dr. Anthony Fauci facing a Senate hearing over the COVID pandemic, how it started and how the response was handled. The committee chaired by Senator Rand Paul, a longtime critic of Dr. Fauci, who has accused him of lying to Congress. Fauci has been preemptively pardoned by former President Joe Biden. In the Middle East, new attacks after a pause in fighting that lasted for a few days.
8: U.S. Central Command says Iran fired multiple ballistic missiles, but says all Iranian missiles were successfully intercepted. Axios reports the target was a U.S. base in Jordan. The question now, how will the U.S. respond? In a separate escalation, U.S. and Saudi jets targeted sites in eastern Iraq, linked to Iranian-backed groups believed responsible for attacking Saudi oil facilities.
3: ABC's Sophie Flay. Hundreds of thousands of people forced to evacuate from their homes in Japan amid aftershocks from the earthquake that killed at least 13 people. This is ABC News.
0: KICD News Time, 7:35. A Lakota man honored Monday for heroic action after a vehicle with two teenagers struck a train in northern Kasuth County earlier this month. Sheriff Roger Fisher says Alex Horak saw the accident quickly and without regard for his personal safety, pulled the two injured boys from the car before it was engulfed in flames. A little bit out of our coverage area, but we like that story. Winthrop Staves completed the yearly audit for the city of Spencer. They say there were some mistakes when it comes to transfer of funds. City Manager Kevin Robinson, who was not the city manager during that period, said multiple individuals had the position of finance director during the year, and the city was scrambling to deal with flood recovery. He says the issues have been addressed and points out none of them were citable. Community celebrations continue this summer. One is Fire Days in Peterson. That runs Friday, Saturday, and Sunday. Big three stories we're following on the radio this morning. 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
0: Jillian Hofford is 17. Mary Steele has a birthday, and Christina Pierce is on the birthday list. Oh, also Ben Johnson here. Happy birthday today. Ricky Adams from Lost Island, happy birthday. Carly Hermstead from Webb has a birthday today, and Mike Gielan from Ruthven is on the birthday list this morning. Birthdays and anniversaries at 6:35, 7:35, and 8:35. 7:35, we also do the holidays that ain't.
1: Do you love lasagna like me?
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13: You want some lasagna?
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23: It's National Lasagna Day.
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25: 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Just get the lasagna.
29: My lasagna!
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0: Nobody can explain this to me. I hate goulash, but I love lasagna. Basically the same thing, isn't it? It's meat and noodles and tomato sauce and onions. Several good food holidays today. It's lasagna day. It is chili cheese dog day. Nope, it doesn't say cheese. It says chili dog day. But add the cheese. It's Cheesecake Day today. The Golden Girls should be celebrating. Father-in-law Day, Intern Day. It is the International Day of Friendship. It's Support Public Education Day. It's Paperback Book Day today. And it is World Snorkeling Day.

0: narrow window. Maybe like from 1 until 2 o'clock this afternoon. Partly cloudy tonight with a low of 68 degrees. 20% chance of rain tomorrow morning, becoming a 30% chance in the afternoon. Daytime high 84, and then rain very likely overnight Thursday. Early Thursday night through early Friday morning, and overnight low 64 degrees. At this time, they're saying some of that rain could be, it could be like 3 inches. Friday, 40% chance of rain in the morning, then partly sunny. And a high of 79. Currently 66, News Radio, KICD.
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0: Close in 3 minutes. Right now, we have September corn down 3.5 cents at 4.55. December down 3.5 at 4.77. March corn down 3.75 cents at 4.92. August soybeans are down 14.25 at 11.97¾ cents. November down 13.75 at 12.06¼. January down 13 cents at 12.20¾ cents. Soybean meal's down $3. Soybean oil overnight is up 1 point. Chicago wheat right now 2 cents higher. Day trade begins at 8:30 this morning. We'll go in depth with the numbers at 8:40, and we'll get the morning market preview with Carl Sensor from Consus Ag Consulting after our 8 o'clock news and weather.
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9: 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The federal government is now suspending funds for Medicaid to Minnesota and California. If you get sick in Minneapolis or LA or anywhere in those states, the federal money may not be there to reimburse you. So why?

0: is this happening? Well, the Trump administration believes both states are allowing massive fraud to take place. Federal dollars are being stolen, and local authorities are not doing much about it. Last week, Robert Kennedy Jr., Secretary of Health and Human Services, said, quote, "We have reason to believe that money is being misused. We have a duty to stop the payments." Well, here are the facts. Prosecutors believe criminals in Minnesota stole at least $9 billion from the taxpayers, a similar situation happening in California. At least 80 individuals now face federal charges, but state officials under Governor Tim Walz and radical Attorney General Keith Ellison did little. The feds had to make those cases. The truth is, far-left leadership enables this kind of fraud. Progressive politicians generally are not really interested in the theft of federal money, especially if immigrants are involved. Back in a moment. 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That is the Morning O'Reilly Update. More analysis later on.
1: Good morning. It is going to be a very fun weekend in Hartley for Summerfest as it kicks off tomorrow, goes through Sunday, August 2nd, with a lot of fun activities happening. I'm Nikki Thunder, and I am with Anna McCarty. She's a member of the committee for Summerfest, also the spokeslady. Anna, how are you doing today?
2: I'm great, Nikki. Thanks.
1: Thank you for joining us.
2: Absolutely.
1: So tell us about some of the activities that are going to take place on Thursday, tomorrow. All the fun stuff.
2: Thursday, we're kicking off. It's a lot of kids stuff on Thursday, right downtown on Main Street. We have food and ice cream with the Purple Cow and the 605 Magic Art Bus. Lots of activities. They can go right into the bus and do crafts and games. We also have something new this year. The SK Repair Group is doing a hands-on auto adventure. Lots of stuff kids can learn about cars. And then we have our annual 5K glow run and 1K walk. That's always a lot of fun. We really have a great turnout for that. And a ping pong ball drop.
1: That auto adventure sounds awesome. I've never heard of that before.
2: No, yeah, it's something new just to broaden every child's horizon. Just something out of the ordinary and useful.
1: So maybe learn how to do things like pump gas, change a tire, change spark plugs, maybe check your brakes and fluids. Awesome. Friday looks like there's all kinds of fun stuff happening there.
2: Yes, already.
1: So, yes, fill us in.
2: The veterans coffee in the morning, and then we have free swim at the pool all weekend long. The teen and adult groups have a 3-on-3 basketball tournament. The beer gardens are open. Lions Club always does a great meal, burgers and brats typically. And we got Boone and Lambert coming from the lakes to do some music during that meal. Our vendor market is open Friday night, Saturday, and the silent auction as well. We will have horseshoe tournaments that night, crowning of Miss Stars and Mr. Stripes. That's always a fun one. And then the kids dance. Also this year, we're adding in fireworks. We really want to celebrate that 250th anniversary of the USA. We're doing fireworks right around dusk. So that'll be fun.
1: Wow, that sounds like fun. But you know what? The festivity, of course, continues into Saturday party in the park. There's a day jam-packed with fun activities. Tell us about that.
2: So much stuff. Saturday really is our main day, kicking off the morning with yoga and the parade. You can also find our link to sign up for the parade on our Facebook page. Bloody Mary bars, beer gardens open, the Patch Eaton House is available to tour. The outdoor market and silent auction will be going on all day long. We have the pedal pull for the kids, which is always another big pull. Ned for Leaf on band during the day and the bags tournament, sand volleyball tournament. Another new thing that we've brought back this year is the car cruising. We're doing that downtown on Main Street. We have someone who will be kind of walking around doing entertainment, juggling, trapeze, you name it, and baby races and the H-Town games. We started kind of an obstacle course last year and everybody had a great time with that. So we're going to continue that again this year. And then, of course, our concert

0: the Park that night featuring Decoy. And that's not the only music that will be going on. The band will also be playing at Crazy Bob's in Hartley, Phil Sweeney and his group. We do end our events on Sunday. We always do the community worship in the park. There's a new golf tournament this year at Meadowbrook. Really want to help them raise some funds. Omelet breakfast in the back of the Legion and more free swim at the pool. We really enjoy this weekend. We love seeing new faces. We love seeing familiar faces. It's just a great weekend for everybody.
1: It's free, is that right?
0: Most of everything is free. Okay. Yes, you can get pre-ordered wristbands for the kids for all of their activities. There's 9 different bouncy houses, a rock climbing wall, you name it. If you bring your kids, they are going to have a good time.
1: It sounds like there's something fun for everyone, and it starts tomorrow, goes through Sunday. Now, is there a way that people could go ahead and get a hold of you or get more information?
0: Yes, absolutely. If you go on our Facebook page, which is just Hartley Summerfest, there are links and posts and you name it. If you have questions, you're going to find it on that page.
1: Anna McCarty, thank you so much for taking time out of your busy day. And as a member of the committee for Summerfest that kicks off tomorrow, goes on through Sunday in Hartley. For the Spencer Media Group, I'm Nikki Thunder.
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4: On this date in 762 AD, Baghdad was founded. 1619, the first representative council of Europeans met in the New World. The Virginia Assembly convened in Jamestown. 1729, Baltimore, Maryland was founded. 1965, LBJ signed the Social Security Act, which established Medicare and Medicaid. 1971, Apollo 15 landed on the moon. We'd already been to the moon, but we had a car this time. First moon landing with the lunar rover. In 1975... it's the last time Jimmy Hoffa called his mother. In the world of pop culture, on this date in 1934, Walt Disney's Flowering Trees was seen on the big screen. First cartoon to use Technicolor and the first animated movie to win an Academy Award. 1966, the Batman movie came out, starring Adam West. It had been a TV show for a year, then that summer they did the movie, and then the next year was season 2 of Batman. I was excited when they relaunched the Batman movies in the 1980s, but they just took it totally in a different direction, didn't they? I like the old campy TV Batman. 1972, I still have not seen this movie, Deliverance. Although it's an American classic. 1966, the Trogs hit number 1. Wow. On the top 40 charts with Wild Thing. You make my heart sing. 1977. Andy Gibb hit number 1 with I Just Want to Be Your Everything. The Bee Gees there, they just had the formula back then, didn't they? Everything they put out was a hit. Let's quiz Biz today. 580-1240. Movie passes to the Palm and Spencer Fridley Movie Theaters in the South Park Mall. This is a sports question which you don't hear me ask very often. Where would one find, if you were looking for Steely McBeam, where might you find him? So who is Steely McBeam and where would he hang out?

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6: 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His 14-season run with the team, the second longest active streak for a player in the NBA, trailing only his teammate Steph Curry. WNBA, the Fever take down the Storm 105-95. Big night for Caitlin Clark. She had 32, hitting 4 three-pointers.
7: Most of the upper Midwest, slightly warmer towns, except for Iowa, should see highs return to the upper
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7: Afternoon, potential energy along with the moisture and the weather might support isolated strong to severe thunderstorms across western Iowa. Now, there is the potential for rain and possibly up to 3 inches of rain for some portions of northwest Iowa on Thursday. Then behind the departing shortwave, surface high pressure will build into the region for the weekend. Temperatures behind the front will run about 10 degrees cooler compared to forecast highs on Wednesday. Here is the NorthwestIowaNow.com live Doppler forecast. 20% chance of thunderstorms this afternoon early. Mostly sunny then and a high of 89 and a south to southeast wind at 5 to 10. Partly cloudy tonight, low of 68, south to southeast winds at 10. 20% chance of rain about noon tomorrow, becoming a 30% chance of showers and thunderstorms. Otherwise partly sunny, a high of 84, south winds at 5 to 10, gusting up to 20. Showers and thunderstorms are likely tomorrow night after 7. And they say there's a possibility of heavy rainfall here in northwest Iowa. Overnight low 64, south to southeast winds 15, gusting as high as 25. 40% chance of continued rain Friday morning. Then mostly sunny and a high of 79. North winds at 15 to 20, increasing to 20 to 25 and gusting up to 35. Partly cloudy at night with a low of 59 degrees. Sunny Saturday, high 82. Sunny Sunday, high 82. Sunny Monday, high 83. Yesterday's high was 88. The low was 72. Record high on July 29th, 104 in 1947. The record low is 46 in 1971. Sun rose this morning at 6:08. Sun sets tonight at 8:47. Sunrise tomorrow morning at 6:01. Cloudy, sunny and 66. Currently, we see some smoke, but sunny and 66 currently at News Radio KICD.
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1: This is Carl Setzer from Conscious Ag Consulting with your Wednesday morning market preview. We got red on the screen here this morning, folks, and it actually, we had a higher trade here not that long ago, an overnight trade, and then towards the end of the night session, we really started to see the hammer come down. Corn and wheat, 3 to 5 cents lower. Soybeans, 10 to 15 cents lower, and even a little bit more pressure at times. The U.S.-Iran war flaring back up overnight. The United States and Saudi Arabia partnering to launch some attacks on Iran. This coming in front of news that Iran was planning attacks on the United States. So bottom line is it appears as though the war is at least escalating today, not cooling down, which is what we had been, kind of thought was going to happen or had been told here. We thought there was a peace deal coming, indications, and all of a sudden we're turning around the other direction. That all morning we have managed money now going back over into the energy complex as a result. Crude oil up $3.5 a barrel here. That also supporting some of the equity markets here overnight, but really weighing on several other markets. U.S. dollar a little bit softer here, during the morning trade. So just kind of a back and forth collective trade. Everybody just kind of waiting to see what happens. Soybeans, again, taking a little bit more pressure. Meal, seeing some selling. We also have first notice date on the August soy contracts here on Friday. So that's putting a little pressure on the market. Today's trade looks like going to be a little bit more of the same, headline driven. We're going to be watching that more so than the fundamentals, because fundamentally, this market hasn't changed much. We got crop stress coming and our demand has perked up here a little bit. So fundamentally, we're sitting pretty good. It just, we got these outside influences we got to work with, and we'll be keeping an eye on those for some time to come. Looks like today's trade going to be 3 to 5 cents lower on corn and wheat to start out today. Soybeans 10 to 15 lower. Switching over to livestock, we got a big rebound yesterday, not enough to recoup all of the prior day's losses, but seeing some buying interest come back, realizing that just because the Mexico border opened up, it's going to be a trickle in of cattle, not a flood coming across the border. And that gave us a little more support and allowed feeders and fat cattle to rebound yesterday. In the hogs, we got big news coming out of Brazil on their pork production. Brazil pork production for 2026 estimated at 5.87 million metric tons, up from 5.59 million metric tons in 2025. Pork exports for 2026 now estimated at 1.6 million metric tons, up 100,000 metric tons. Brazil forecasting 2027 pork production for 6.05 million metric tons and exports of 1.7 million metric tons. So not huge increases there, but a little bit of an outlook. And we haven't had a lot of interest on the hogs here lately, so that did bring a little bit of buying interest back to the United States. Looks like we're going to see big demand for our pork continue in the global market there. Brazil not really going to take over too much of the United States there, obviously. Looking at that entire livestock complex today, I would say we're going to open up maybe a little firmer, but getting a little top-heavy again already in those hogs, likely a correction. This has been Carl Setzer from Conscious Ag Consulting.
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3: This is Sports on Radio Iowa. I'm Todd Kim. Iowa coach Kirk Ferentz says Iowa's quarterback battle may extend into the start of the season. Jeremy Heklinski and Hank Brown both spent part of last season as the backup to Mark Gronowski.
4: Last time we really saw him in competition was in spring ball, but both of them have been in the program for over a year. I think Jeremy's been here 15 months, and Hank throw another 5 months on top of that. So they've been in the program, they know the offense, and certainly know their teammates in the team, and thought all of them have really made strides since they got here on campus, and anxious to watch them compete in August.
3: The competition resumes when fall camp begins next Wednesday. Ferentz made his comments at Big Ten Media Days in Chicago. The Hawkeyes look to take the next step this fall. They've posted 13 straight winning seasons and are coming off a 9-4 campaign.
5: You know, I think we can go as far as we want to go. It's all going to come down to what we do. You know, obviously we were so close to get over that hump last year. But this year is a completely new team, and every year it is. It's always going to be a new team, and it's just how can we develop our game every single week? How can we grow every single week from the beginning of week one to till November?
3: That's defensive back Zach Luttmer, who's one of three starters returning on defense. The Hawkeyes open the season at home September 5th against Northern Illinois. To basketball, UNI senior forward Kyle Polk says the biggest change is on the defensive end under new head coach Kyle Green. Summer workouts continue in Cedar Falls.
6: We have kind of different structure to the day. We kind of get after a little bit more. But a lot of it's the same. You know, it's the same culture we have. Daily habits, strong mentality, like that kind of thing. It's all still Panther basketball in the same ways that Coach Sako is, KG is.
3: The Panthers are coming off a season in which they won the Missouri Valley Conference tournament title and played in the NCAA tournament. This is Radio Iowa.
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9: I'm Nicole Murray with Your Money Now. Oil prices have spiked this morning by more than 6% after President Trump said the U.S. will hit Iran hard in retaliation for an attempted surprise attack on American forces in Jordan. West Texas Intermediate up to $84 a barrel, Brent at $89. And another topic on top of everyone's minds, investors are looking ahead to the Federal Reserve's interest rate decision later this afternoon. CME's Fed Watch tool says that Fed traders are pricing in a nearly 70% likelihood that the central bank will hold rates steady at the current target range of 3.5% to 3.75%. Standard Chartered's push for fee income powered a forecast beating first half profit, with the bank lifting its full year income target after wealth and global banking revenue surged and credit charges tied to the Iran war held steady. The company's shares rose more than 5% after the earnings release to hit an almost 19-year high. Futures have dropped as oil prices have jumped. Dow futures down by more than 400 points. That's Your Money Now.
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14: This is Radio Iowa. It's still not known what caused Tuesday's major fire at the AgriStar meat plant in the northeast Iowa town of Postville, bringing a wide and immediate response from area first responders. Postville Mayor Dennis Koenig says he was shocked by the scale of the blaze, but is grateful for the help from surrounding communities.
15: Somebody told me there's 17 fire departments in this town. Think of that. 17 that came today to help this little town out.
14: No injuries or deaths are reported, though Postville residents were told to stay indoors due to air quality concerns from the heavy smoke. The plant employs about 600 people and is one of the largest kosher meat processing facilities in the country. The U.S. Marshals Service says it's wrapped up a four-day sting in central Iowa that brought the arrest of 61 wanted fugitives and cleared nearly 100 felony arrest warrants for crimes including sexual assault, robbery, and homicide. 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
18: 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This project was supported in part by grant number 90MPPG0046 from the U.S. Administration for Community Living, Department of Health and Human Services, Washington, D.C. 20201.
14: Democrat Rob Sands says if he's elected governor, he'd consider approving an increase in the state tax on cigarettes and other tobacco products. Sands met Tuesday with members of the American Cancer Society's Cancer Action Network. The group supports hiking the cigarette tax by $1.50 a pack. Sands says he's not sure on the amount.
19: I want to learn more about that and try to find a level that we can put it at that is going to help improve healthcare outcomes for Iowans and put us in a place where we also aren't just sending everyone somewhere else to go get it instead.
14: This past February, Republican Governor Kim Reynolds recommended raising state taxes on tobacco products, including hiking the cigarette tax by 65 cents a pack, but that proposal stalled in the legislature. Iowa's only had one confirmed measles case this year, but outbreaks are popping up in other states. As parents prepare their kids for the start of school, some are debating what vaccines, if any, they need. Dr. Girithal Mallya at the Robert Wood Johnson Foundation.
20: Across the country, we have seen more measles cases in the last 18 months than we have seen in the prior 25 years. It's completely preventable. We have a vaccine that works really, really well.
14: Mallya reminds Iowa parents making sure their child is vaccinated is the best way to decrease their risk of getting sick. A Central Iowa TV sportscaster is out with his second book. Scott Reister says Football Spy follows the storyline of the first book that had Little League baseball players threatened by a secret agent.
21: Same characters, but now it's football season. They've got a new adventure to go on. They've got to save someone. And the theme of continuing to win and figure out who the bad guy is and winning being life or death, that's still there.
14: Reister says the rating on the book has been moved up to young adult, which includes ages 12 to 18. Though he says kids down to 8 years old could still read it, as well as adults. You can find both Baseball Spy and Football Spy on Amazon. I'm Matt Kelly. 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
22: ABC News, I'm Sherry Preston. Over and over again in a Senate hearing on COVID, Dr. Anthony Fauci saying,
23: under the advice of my attorneys, I will invoke my right under the Fifth Amendment of the Constitution to refrain from answering your questions.
22: Senate Homeland Security Committee Chair Rand Paul demanding answers about how COVID started and how it was handled. Toward the end of Senator Paul's questioning, one of Fauci's lawyers began talking, Paul responding,
24: I said, sit quietly, you are not recognized. Another word and you're gone.
22: Well, the lawyer kept going.
24: Security, please remove him from the room.
22: Many of the Senator Paul's questions centered on diaries that Fauci kept that were discovered on federal servers. Fresh attacks in the Middle East, Jordan shooting down missiles it says were launched by Iran. Trump administration ending subsidies for Medicare Part D, which covers prescription drugs. Some estimates say that could push premiums up to $20 a month. This is ABC News.
0: How you doing? It's 8:35 here at News Radio. KICD, the markets are open. We'll go in depth here with the numbers in about 5 minutes. We also have today's Ag PhD program coming up in both national farm talk shows, Agriculture of America, air on KICD AOA, Agriculture of America 9 until 10, and AgriTalk 10 until 11. Spencer Media Group excited once again to be the presenting sponsor of all of the grandstand attractions at this year's Clay County Fair. That includes Cole Swindell, Fluffy Iglesias, Lee Greenwood, with special guest Jimmy Fortune from the Statler Brothers, and Martina McBride with special guest Abby Callahan. 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Let's check the weather here on the half hour. 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
0: This morning, slight chance of rain early in the afternoon, otherwise continued sunny and a high of 89 degrees. Partly cloudy tonight, low of 68 degrees. 20% chance of rain Thursday morning, 30% chance Thursday afternoon, a high of 84 and winds gusting up to 20. Then rain very likely tomorrow night, possibly heavy rain with an overnight low of 64, winds gusting up to 25. 40% chance of rain Friday, then dry, high 79 Friday afternoon, 82 Saturday and Sunday. 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
0: Mary Steele and Christina Pierce from Spencer have birthdays. Carly Hermstadt from Webb has a birthday, and Rick Adams celebrating on Lost Island this morning. Happy birthday. Celebrity birthdays today. He wrote Johnny's theme for The Tonight Show. He wrote She's a Lady for Tom Jones. And he wrote Frank Sinatra's signature song when he was only 25 years old. So that was 60 years ago. Paul Anka is 85 today.
4: So I face the final curtain. My friends, I'll see.
0: One of the all-time rock and roll voices, right up there with Steve Perry from Journey and Dennis DeYoung from Styx. Geddy Lee from Rush, 73 today. Geddy Lee is a Canuck. Arnold Schwarzenegger is 79 today. The winner of not one but two Academy Awards for Best Actress, Hilary Swank, is 52 today. Comedic actresses celebrating today, Delta Burke from Designing Women is 60. Lisa Kudrow from Friends is 63. Christine Taylor from the Brady Bunch movie and Mrs. Ben Stiller is 55 today. One of the early stars of the Food Network. Elton Brown is 64 today. He owned a radio station and was watching TV and said, I could do a better show than those people. And he did. Alton Brown, Good Eats. And I see he will be appearing in Sioux Falls coming up in November. I think tickets went on sale yesterday. When the Food Network debuted back in the 1990s or early 2000s, it was all cooking shows. They had Rachel Ray on for an hour every night, 5 until 6.

0: 22. January up 80 cents at 313.22. Hogs yesterday, higher in a range of 12 cents to $1.20 and lower this morning at the open. August hogs down 22 cents at 102.90. October down 17 cents at 88.10. December down 40 cents at 79.27. February down 42 cents at 82.37. Iowa Southern Minnesota cash hogs, $101.85 negotiated. 97.06 formula. 470,000 processed, same as a week ago, 5,000 more than a year ago. Cutouts down 33 cents at 104.12. Class 3 milk, yesterday down 18 cents, up a dime this morning at 16.72. 100 pounds bird last week, $118.77, up 18 cents from the prior week. 254 million eggs set up, 2% more than a year ago, 195 million chicks sent out, up 1%. Wall Street closed higher 255 points yesterday, down 439 points this morning at 52,505. 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
1: Today's edition of the best teams from the KICD 9-County area in the 2025-2026 year features the Spencer Girls Swimming Team. The Tiger Swimmers had a lot of success in the 2024 season, placing top 15 in the state of Iowa as a team. There were some significant pieces that graduated from that group, but some exciting young athletes returning for the Tigers in the 2025 season. The season opened up in late August on the road against Algona. Spencer had a winner in all but three swimming events, coming away with a 108-74 win in the duel. Spencer would take on Lubbock Central of Council Bluffs and Sioux City Metro in Sioux City for a pentathlon invite. Hallie Sears came away with a second-place finish in the 50-yard free, a win in the 50-yard fly, win in the 50-yard backstroke, win in the 50-yard breaststroke, and a second-place finish in the 100-yard individual medley. Spencer ended up third out of those teams in that invite. The first big event of the year was the River Hawk Invitational in Mason City. Sears won the 200-yard individual medley for the Tigers and came back to the pool to win the 100-yard fly as well. Ava Vogt would get a fifth-place finish in the 100-yard free. Spencer put together a 200-yard free relay team of Sears, Macy Schmidt, Aubrey McFarlane, and Gretchen Hake that took second. McFarlane gave the Tigers a fourth-place finish in the 100-yard backstroke. Spencer took fourth out of seven teams in that invite. A week later, the Tigers competed at the Wahawk Invite in Waterloo. Sears finished first in the 200-yard free with a teammate Anna Quanbeck finishing fifth. Jade Henson was fourth in the 200-yard individual medley for Spencer, and Macy Schmidt was third in the 50-yard free. McFarlane was third in the 100-yard free. The Spencer team of Schmidt, Vogt, McFarlane, and Sears won the 200-yard free, and Hallie Sears picked up another win in the 100-yard backstroke. Henson took fifth in the 100-yard breaststroke. It was a second-place finish for Spencer in the 400-yard free relay with the team of Sears, Vogt, Schmidt, and McFarlane. Spencer took fourth out of the eight teams. In the Gary Winkler Invitational, hosted by Fort Dodge, Hallie Sears took second in the 200-yard free. Then McFarlane and Schmidt went third and fourth, respectively, in the 50-yard free. Sears won the 100-yard fly, and Vogt took second in the 100-yard free, with Schmidt finishing fourth. Lauren Stuckey gave Spencer a fourth-place finish in the 500-yard free, with Hallie Brown taking fifth. Spencer's team of Schmidt, Vogt, McFarlane, and Sears was second in the 200-yard free. McFarlane won the 100-yard backstroke, and Jade Henson took fifth on 100-yard breaststroke. Spencer capped off the invite with the win in the 400-yard free with the team Schmidt, Vogt, McFarlane, and Sears. Spencer took second out of five teams. Spencer would pick up another win against Algona on September 23rd and won the Atlantic Triangular against the Trojans and Carroll. They win another triangular involving the Tigers, with Fort Dodge also attending. In a home triangular against Sioux City Metro and Algona, Spencer split with the third win on the year against the Bulldogs and losing to Sioux City. The Tigers wrapped up their regular season invite schedule at the Melissa Fender Memorial in Council Bluffs, hosted by Lewis Central. Hake, Quanbeck, McFarlane, and Vogt combined for a third-place finish in the 200-yard medley relay. Stuckey took fifth in the 200-yard free for Spencer. Sears was second in the 200-yard individual medley, then Schmidt took second in the 50-yard free. Sears got a win in the 100-yard fly, and Vogt was third in the 100-yard free. Spencer's team of Schmidt, Vogt, McFarland, and Sears was second in the 200-yard free. McFarland took third in the 100-yard backstroke. The Tiger team of Schmidt, Vogt, McFarland, and Sears was third in the 400-yard free to finish off the invite. The Tigers took third out of the five teams. After a loss to Sioux City Metro to finish the year, Spencer went to Mason City for the regional meet. Sears took second in the 200-yard individual medley, then won the 100-yard fly. Spencer's team of McFarland, Schmidt, Vogt, and Sears was third in the 200-yard free relay. Spencer finished fifth at the regional meet out of eight teams. At the IGHSAU State Championships at the University of Iowa Aquatic Center in Iowa City, Hallie Sears hit the podium with a sixth-place finish time of 2:08.36 in the 200-yard individual medley. Sears would then take fourth in the 100-yard fly with a time of 57.07. Spencer as a team took 23rd out of 30 scoring teams at the State Swimming Championships and bring a lot of production back for the 2026 season. This has been another best team of the KICD 9-county area in the 2025-2026 year. We will be moving on to winter sports in the next edition.
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0: Good morning, George Bauer with KICD Ag Business Desk. Here's what's happening in farm news now. 81% of the winter wheat in this country has been harvested. 79% is normal, says USDA meteorologist Brad Rippey.
4: To the states that finished a couple of weeks ago with the harvest, that was Oklahoma and Arkansas, we've added a couple more states to finish out the 2026 crop, and that includes top producer Kansas, now 100% harvested. Also joining the finished list is Missouri, along with North Carolina. As we move to the far north, harvest progress is moving along. We see our slowest progress in Montana. That is not unusual. 19% of the winter wheat harvested there, but even that is ahead of the five-year average of 18%.
0: Winter wheat had a tough growing season. Spring wheat condition as of Monday, only 53% good to excellent. We noticed this in the monthly cattle on feed report. Texas is the number one cattle producer again. They have 2,560,000 head on feedlots. That's 20,000 more than number two, Nebraska, which has been leading Texas for about the last year here. 2.3 million in Kansas. Then we drop way down to 930,000 head on feedlots in Colorado. Iowa comes in at number five with 680,000 cattle on feed. Same number we had on June 1st, 10,000 fewer than July 1st of 2025. U.S. ready to start taking live cattle from Mexico again. Scott Varlick at Coima Varlick Trading in Sioux Center hopes they will actually send them to us to fatten up.
5: Because Mexico figured out how to do it by themselves. They could feed them down there, slaughter them down there with less regulations, 24/7, run those plants, and then just ship us the beef up here. That's what they were doing. So trying to get some of that industry back kind of stinks for cow-calf guys here in the north. You know, it does, but we also don't want to lose some plants and some of that infrastructure. So that's kind of the only highlight, I guess, of some of those calves coming across now.
0: The O'Brien County Fair in Primgar wraps up today with cattle judging. The livestock auction is tomorrow. Yesterday on KICD in Big Country 107.7, Rhonda Wiedeking introduced you to this year's Fair Queen.
6: Ashlyn Gunderson was crowned O'Brien County Fair last year. And Ashlyn, you've had an incredible reign, haven't you?
7: Yes, I have. I've had a great time both here in O'Brien County and also at the Iowa State Fair.
6: Yes, that's right. You represented O'Brien County last year at the Iowa State Fair, runner-up, is that correct?
7: Yep, I was first runner-up.
6: So tell me about Queen Week at the Iowa State Fair.
7: It's definitely a really busy week. You have things going on basically all day, every day, but it's definitely so much fun. You get lots of things to do between interviews and workshops and getting to go volunteer at the State Fair, and also just some free time getting to walk around and meet so many amazing queens from all over the state of Iowa and so many amazing young women.
6: So as first runner-up, did you have the opportunity to do some things throughout the state?
7: I didn't. Only the queen gets to do things like that, but I still definitely keep in touch with all the queens that I've met down there as well.
6: So tell me about what you're going to tell the young lady you're handing the crown off to here at O'Brien County.
7: I think my biggest piece of advice would just be to be yourself, especially at the state fair. The judges down there don't want to know a fabricated or a fake version of you. They just want to know the real you, and I think that's the biggest thing is just to be yourself and enjoy the year because it really does go by in a blink of an eye.
6: So tell me about your activities here in 4-H in O'Brien County.
7: I'm actually done now. This is my first year not having anything at the fair, so it's definitely a bit of a surreal experience being here only as royalty and not having any of my own animals.
6: A little bittersweet?
7: Yes, definitely a bittersweet feeling. It's weird because I don't have any younger siblings. I'm the youngest, so this is a kind of our last year having anything happening at the fair, so definitely a bittersweet feeling.
6: So your best memories, what are some of the things that you did during your years when you exhibited here at the fair?
7: I used to show beef, and when I was younger, I did chickens as well, so definitely just getting ready every year, spending a lot of time with my family, getting everything ready, and then just spending the week up here with my older sisters. They showed, so I've been coming up to the fair every year since I was born, watching them show, and then finally getting my own opportunity to show too. I think a big thing is definitely, you know, leadership opportunities and just learning a lot of responsibility. Taking care of an animal both at home and at the fair is a big responsibility. You have to be on top of it, especially during hot weeks like this one, making sure they have feed and water so that they can stay comfortable. It's just a big time commitment. I think that's a good life skill to have.
6: So what are you up to now?
7: I go to Iowa State University. I'm going to be a sophomore this fall, majoring in math education.
6: She's done a fabulous job this past year at the O'Brien County Fair as their queen royalty, Ashlyn Gunderson. Our reports here at the O'Brien County Fair are being brought to you by CS Agro, also by Algona Livestock, United Bank of Iowa, and Tri-State Grain Conditioning. Reporting from the O'Brien County Fair, I'm Rhonda Whitaking.
0: Jackson County Fair is on in Minnesota. Today is Kids Day, Sheep and Goat Show today, Beef Show Thursday, Swine Judging on Friday. That's the latest from the Ag Business Desk. Markets throughout the day and more farm news coming up during the noon hour.
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12: 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I'm Roger McOwen. There's an increasing concern about conservation groups buying large ranches. Wildlife habitat and open spaces matter, and ranchers themselves have been protecting those resources for generations. The concern is what happens when productive ranch land is taken out of livestock production or managed primarily for conservation purposes. Fewer working ranches can mean fewer cattle, ag businesses, and families on the land. Also, well-funded conservation groups can outbid neighboring producers, making it harder for young ranchers to expand or begin. The question is whether public policy will preserve working ranches that sustain rural communities or gradually replace them with landscapes where ag production is no longer the primary use. This has been the Agricultural Law and Tax Report. I'm Roger McOwen.
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0: One more check on the forecast this morning before we join ABC, check the farm markets, and get into our national farm programming. 20% chance of showers and thunderstorms this afternoon. Daytime high should be about 89. Mostly sunny today, but we do have that chance of rain this afternoon. Partly cloudy tonight, low 68. 20% chance of rain tomorrow morning, 30% chance tomorrow afternoon, over a 90% chance tomorrow night.
14: From ABC News, I'm Sherry Preston. As some predicted it would be, the Senate Homeland Security Committee's questioning of Dr. Anthony Fauci had a lot of drama, beginning with Fauci's own statement.
15: Under the advice of my attorneys, I will invoke my right under the Fifth Amendment of the Constitution to refrain from answering your questions.
14: Fauci was subpoenaed by Senator Rand Paul, who at one point told Fauci's attorney to stop speaking on his behalf.
16: I said, sit quietly, you are not recognized. Another word and you're gone.
14: Well, the attorney kept talking, so Rand directed.
16: Security, please remove him from the room.
14: The Capitol Police did remove him, as some in the hearing applauded. U.S. forces in the Middle East on high alert after a surprise attack by Iran on Jordan, where CENTCOM is located. The five missiles launched were all intercepted. However, says ABC's Rachel Scott at the White House,
17: this goes against everything the president has been saying for days. He has insisted that Iran badly wants to make a deal. Sources tell me he even put off a major escalation in this conflict to give way for diplomacy. But Iran is clearly not interested in that, launching another attempted attack overnight.
14: The search for survivors after the Japanese earthquake continues. ABC's James Longman has more.
18: Choppers seen running. An explosion 90 minutes later, part of the second floor collapsing, and now thousands of emergency personnel have been deployed to assist in rescue and aid efforts. The quake's epicenter was located on the southwestern island of Kyushu. 300,000 people have been told to evacuate to safety. Fires broke out throughout the area. Tourists witnessed the famous stone wall of Kumamoto Castle crumbling to the ground.
14: 300,000 people have been told to evacuate because of aftershocks. Former FBI Director James Comey has moved to dismiss the Seychelles case against him, saying he was exercising his First Amendment rights. Federal prosecutors are trying to prove his 8647 message was a legitimate threat. This is ABC News.
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14: Someday, science will come up with a way to manufacture synthetic blood.
21: In the meantime, the only source of blood for medical procedures is humans.
22: We need people to step up.
21: Matt Trotter is with the American Red Cross, which has declared a national blood supply emergency.
22: If three more people came to every Red Cross blood drive over the next month, we would be out of this crisis.
21: The nonprofit has been hit from both sides, a seasonal increase in demand for blood products and a precipitous decline in donors. Jim Ryan, ABC News.
14: Along party lines, the Senate confirming Jay Clayton to be the next director of national intelligence.
23: At a hearing this month, Clayton repeatedly refused to say that Joe Biden won the 2020 election, saying only the election was certified.
24: Who won the 2020 election?
25: I think I've answered the question. We can keep doing this.
24: Well, we're going to keep doing it because you're not being honest and forthright with the
25: committee. I'm not going to engage in the theater.
23: Clayton inherits an intelligence agency that's being downsized. The acting director he's replacing announced yesterday a 30% staff reduction from just weeks ago. Lawmakers are now requesting details about those cuts.
14: ABC's Sophie Flay. Irish singer-songwriter Glenn Hansard, who won an Academy Award for the 2007 film Once, has died in a motorcycle crash in Ireland. He got his start as a busker on the streets of Dublin and sang a rousing rendition of the Pogues' Fairy Tale of New York at Shane McGowan's funeral in 2023. Irish Prime Minister Michael Martin says he is deeply saddened at Hansard's passing. Sherry Preston, ABC News.
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0: 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We currently have September corn futures down 6.25 cents at 452.25. December down 6 cents at 474.5.

0: August soybean futures are down 21 cents this morning at 11.91. November down 19.5 at $12.5. January down 18.5 at $12.15.25. August live cattle futures are higher, $1.45, $228.92 per hundred. October up $1.90. December up $1.90 at $223.20. August feeders up $1.75 at $344.82. September up $2.35. October up $2.85 at $329.67. August hogs are down 17 cents. October up 2 pennies. December down 27 cents. Wall Street this morning is down 635 points. The market's live on KICD.
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3: 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We got a busy lineup on the show today. We're going to talk ag economy and more coming up in just a little bit with Ryan Loy from the University of Arkansas. After the bottom of the hour, we're going to discuss the raspberry industry, talk some trade issues and more. We'll hear from Gavin Willis, the executive director of the Washington State Red Raspberry Commission. And then we'll close out the show with ag news headlines in segment four. Let's get started, though. Joining us right now, he is the CEO of the National Cattlemen's Beef Association, Colin Woodall. Colin, welcome back to the show, sir. Hope all is well.
4: All is well. And Jesse, I always appreciate being on AOA.
3: Well, we got some news late Friday that we wanted to talk about, and that is the announcement of a phased reopening of the southern border. Of course, it's been closed because of New World screwworm, and we're still managing screwworm here in the U.S., of course. But Secretary Rollins and the administration deciding to go ahead with a phased reopening starting in Douglas, Arizona. What's your reaction and NCBA's reaction to this news, Colin?
4: So NCBA is supportive of this action, and we're very appreciative of Secretary Rollins looking at that. And we've been preparing for New World screwworm for almost 18, 19 months now. And now that it is in the United States and Texas in particular, we have been able to look at what is working in terms of protocols, inspections, products, et cetera. And we know that the protocol that the Secretary is putting in place to be able to reopen this port is one that we have a lot of faith in. And the way that she's doing it, by starting in one, making sure that that works before she starts working east, we think is a very prudent way to reopen this port.
3: Well, and obviously, you know, this closure has had an impact on the industry in many ways. And so, you know, starting in Douglas, Arizona, then the talk is if everything is going well, we could open a few more ports in New Mexico. Could we get some of this cross-border trade back to normal, so to speak, even with heightened vigilance of New World screwworm detection here, Colin?
4: It's going to take a little while to get back to normal. But when you think about this border reopening, there's really two ways we have to look at it. One is NCBA was supportive of the Secretary's original action to shut the border down, because I do believe that went a long way in getting the attention of the Mexican government to do more. And I believe we would have had New World screwworm sooner had she not done that. But as we also know, it has had a huge impact on U.S. producers and NCBA members in California, Arizona, New Mexico, and Texas, who have built their business models around bringing those cattle in from Mexico. And a lot of them have been hurting really bad. So we've had enough time to get that Mexican cooperation. Now we have New World screwworm here. We can show that we can respond. This is the best next step in addressing New World screwworm by taking this action to reopen and allow us to pressure test the whole system, to pressure test the protocol, so that way we can be prepared as we start opening those ports a little bit further east.
3: Colin Woodall with the National Cattlemen's Beef Association joining us here today. day. And so thinking about the overall fight against screwworm and you know, the efforts to try and push this back to the Darien Gap and out of the U.S. and back down through Mexico, we know this is going to take some time. This isn't going to be an overnight fix here. What's your thoughts on where things stand with overall mitigation efforts, as it seems we've been able to at least see screwworm not press much farther northward?
4: So we've been very pleased with the response thus far from USDA and the Texas Animal Health Commission. We have always known that there were going to be additional cases. It's because there is a race to get to that magic number of 500 million flies a week. That is what USDA continues to tell us that we need to be able to push it out of the United States, out of Mexico, back to the Darien Gap. And we have the new facility in Matapa, Mexico, which is up and running, which is adding to the flies that were coming out of Panama. And with the accelerated timeline that we're seeing out of USDA for the facility in South Texas, we know that those flies will also come online in early spring. So we believe that this will be probably a much quicker fight than what we had anticipated. We will eradicate it. We will push it out. And the question is, once we get back to the Darien Gap, do we need to actually take it further into South America? If we have better tools than we did in the 60s, why not just take it out of the Western Hemisphere so we don't have to worry about it anymore?
3: As we move forward, what do you want cattle producers to keep in mind as they hear about the phased reopening of the border and the continued fight against New World screwworm? What do you want them to keep in perspective here, Colin?
4: The biggest thing to keep in perspective is this is not a red alert situation. USDA has shown very clearly that they've been able to respond in a very methodical way. We have not seen just a huge explosion once it did reach the United States, which again is a testament to the distribution of New World, the sterile New World screwworm flies. And more importantly, the consumer has not been concerned about this, which is good because it's not a beef safety or beef quality issue. This is an animal health issue. It's a pest like many of the pests that we deal with, and we will eradicate it. So no need to panic, but it's also important to make sure that you know what to look for. And if you see something that looks suspicious, just make sure you call your vet.
3: And that's a key point to raise as well, is making sure folks are staying aware and doing the best they can to mitigate the spread of New World screwworm. But obviously, if you see something, it's a matter of saying something to help. It all comes down to biosecurity, right, Colin?
4: It does come down to biosecurity. And we have to remember that if you have New World screwworm larvae in any of your animals, it's not a death sentence. We have the products to kill these larvae, to treat these cattle, and make them healthy again. Matter of fact, patient zero, that first calf in Texas, was treated early enough that it's up and doing well and doing just fine right now. So this is not a death sentence. We have the products, we have the protocols to be able to save these animals, which is what we want to do. But again, the best thing to do, if you see something that's just a little bit suspicious, call your vet, because your vet's going to be able to come help you out and also make sure that they are then identifying the fly and also notifying USDA. And right now it's the cases in Texas, but any other state animal health commission, in order to have that coordinated response to continue to slow the spread here in the United States.
3: Well, I know folks can go to screwworm.gov as well for more information, tips, et cetera, et cetera. Colin Woodall, CEO of the National Cattlemen's Beef Association. As always, good to talk with you. Thanks for joining us on the show.
4: Thanks for having me, Jesse. 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
3: 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Joining us right now for a conversation, let's talk a little bit more broadly about the overall state of the farm economy. He is with us from the University of Arkansas today, Assistant Professor, the Department of Agricultural Economics and Agribusiness, Ryan Loy. Ryan, welcome back to the show. It's great to talk with you again.
15: It's great to see you, Jesse. Thank you so much for having me back.
3: You bet. You bet. It's been a little while since you and I have sat down and had a conversation. And, you know, between that last talk and now, we know there's still been a lot of struggle in this overall farm economy. And especially, I know producers in the South, Arkansas, for instance, things have been pretty tough for folks. I mean, what's your read on this overall farm economy kind of 1,000-foot view here through midsummer 2026, Ryan?
15: Well, 1,000-foot view looking at, you know, as we sit here midsummer 2026, you know, we're still in a very similar situation that we've found ourselves in for the last few years. You know, the reasons for that, you know, still coming from those lower commodity prices. But really this year, it's kind of becoming a perfect storm, right, of low commodity prices that we've seen, another drastic uptick in fuel and fertilizer expenses, a very significant line item on any row crops budget. And so when you look at this overall, we really find ourselves in a very tough situation, like Arkansas being, you know, kind of leading bankruptcies for the 12-month period ending in the first quarter. Again, when you look at that overall, we're really seeing that financial stress. Farmers are running out of, you know, liquid capital, and that is really the big, you know, the big deal right now. Again, these commodity prices, as we look at them right now, you know, there's been some positive, you know, upticks in terms of the prices compared to maybe last year or the year before that. But at the same time, any improvement in those commodity prices is quickly eaten by those expenses that have really drastically increased this year, mainly from the Strait of Hormuz disruption, which, you know, is about 20% or a fifth of, you know, fuel and fertilizer exports to the world.
3: You think about the fertilizer and the fuel side of this and more, and I've talked with a few other economists who've really, you know, put out the warning signs for, okay, we've had issues this year, but 2027 could really be a big issue. It's also ready for next year. I mean, do you agree? Do you feel like 2027, if we keep going on this track, could be a big?
15: Yes, absolutely. In 2027 is, you know, when we look at this, these impacts from the closure of the Strait of Hormuz, fuel and fertilizer prices specifically, when we look at that for this year, we have these short-term impacts, right? And the more that it goes on and the more that it sustains being closed, or even if the market's perceived as it being, you know, not 100% open, we're really going to be dealing with this into next year, if not even a more significant impact. When you look at, you know, supply of these things and how quickly it can get produced from other places or sourced from other places. And even if there is, you know, a fix, maybe going through pipelines through to the Red Sea, the cost of doing that is more expensive than going through the Strait, as typically we would see. And so we're going to see, I think, sustained prices on that for a little while longer. You know, using recent history in terms of some context for this, we saw this happen similar during the Russian-Ukraine invasion, right on the onset of that. And it took, you know, almost 2 years to really stabilize those prices and really get back to a more reasonable level. So again, the chances of 2027 being in this situation are pretty good right now. You know, in the economics, they have the rocket. We have the rocket and feathers effect, right? Prices are going to go up like a rocket, but fall and normalize like a feather would fall, which is much slower, right? And so, you know, even if things were to be fixed right now, we're still going to be having some of those higher prices for a little while longer.

0: I may have lost you, Jesse.
1: Apologies, a little technical issue. We're having a conversation with Ryan Loy from the University of Arkansas here today on AOA. And Ryan, you know, thinking about ARC PLC payments and more that are, you know, scheduled to roll out here in October, plus the potential of more ad hoc farm aid. I mean, all these things, you know, you hear from Capitol Hill and folks saying this could help, but it seems like we've gotten into this cycle of continued aid, and at some point that aid's got to stop. And I just, you know, I wonder how much that's compounding some of the issues in the farm economy with this ad hoc farm aid more, Ryan.
0: Absolutely. So, you know, the first point when we're thinking about ARC and PLC, you know, the updated reference prices for PLC this year are certainly going to help, which, you know, again, is going to pay on 85% of the base acres. We have a lot of rice base acres in Arkansas. You know, the big thing about that is it will be a welcome help, you know, an updated, more modernized help compared to what the prices were before. You know, however, a lot of folks, especially with rice base, are going to hit the payment limitation very quickly. So there's going to be a lot of money left on the table for, you know, that farmer's safety net support. In terms of the ad hoc, I mean, you're right. We've seen that time and again now and very recently. And you and I both know that no farmer really would prefer having that ad hoc assistance versus having access to markets and being able to conduct their business and those sorts of things. But at the same time, you know, it's a fine line, right? Because farmers don't want these hiccups, right? And so there has to be a response to help them through these times that, you know, it's not their decision to make. And as much as they would like it differently. And so when we're looking at this ad hoc assistance, you know, it can't keep up forever, but, you know, what we're currently going through, it certainly is extremely helpful. My hope is that with these updated PLC and ARC programs that we've seen in the One Big Beautiful Bill Act, that support will come in and help alleviate some of the need for the ad hoc. I know that time will tell for that, and to what degree, I don't know, but That is my hope going into, you know, next year especially.
1: Well, thinking about for producers, they're trying to navigate all of these issues and tight margins and so much more and trying to manage their risk. I mean, from an ag economics standpoint, every operation's different, Ryan. What do you want folks to just try and keep in mind right now as we try to navigate all of this?
0: Big thing is, you know, we release budgets every year at the university, and one of the things we've been trying to do is trim those budgets down to, you know, the cheapest they can produce without impacting, you know, the yield that you expect, right? And so, you know, making sure that any line item on a budget is completely necessary, that's one. Certainly not making large capital purchases and, you know, especially not making those only for tax reasons, right, which I totally understand. But, you know, this year, it, you know, can make sure that purchases are necessary with margins this tight, and where it's possible, continue to build back that working capital, that liquid cash, so you can always have that at least in your back pocket. As I mentioned before, you know, kind of the snowball that's occurring with the bankruptcies, you know, I think that has a lot to do with it, right? You know, some folks, you're able to kind of get to next year through using some of that working capital and cash you may have, but that runs out at a certain time, especially when there's never a year where you can build it back up. So, you know, paying attention to those things and making sure that every purchase is necessary, every expense is required to make sure you get a good, healthy crop and a good yield. You know, making sure that marketing ahead of time, if there's a break-even price in the market, you know, book some at that time. If there's profitable, definitely book some. So, you know, those things to consider, which is about the same every year, right? You know, typical considerations, but especially this year, building that working capital and doing everything you can to be able to do that.
1: Well, excellent thoughts, perspective. Anything else you'd add for folks, Ryan? We got about 40 seconds left.
0: You know, no, sir, really just kind of pay attention to some of these geopolitical tensions going on, because at the end of the day, it's going to impact one way or the other. And also pay attention to what the Fed decides. I believe it's today, actually, Fed decides to do with interest rates. There's expectations that they may actually uptick that short-term interest rate that we've spent the last few years, you know, kind of lowering. And again, we think about operating in short-term loans for next year, that is going to directly impact it. So, you know, kind of just pay attention to those things, and please reach out anytime if there's questions I can answer.
1: Well, we appreciate the insight, folks. I know can find you there at the University of Arkansas. Assistant Professor, Department of Ag Economics and Agribusiness, Ryan Loy. Ryan, great to have you with us here on AOA. Thanks for the time.
0: Thank you so much, Jesse. I really appreciate it.
1: You bet. You bet. Ryan Loy, University of Arkansas, with us here on AOA, presented by Nutrien Ag Solutions. Up next, we'll switch gears and talk about the raspberry industry. Gavin Willis with the Washington Red Raspberry Commission will join us next on AOA.
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3: Not only is it Fed Day, but it's geopolitics once again. You're listening to AOA. I'm Susan Littlefield on the American Ag Network. Now, the primarily geopolitical escalations could become a big market focus. The concerns regarding the tech sector's heavy AI spending with stock futures pointing a mix. The NASDAQ was looking to start with the green after seeing an ugly sell-off that was pushing the indexes near three-month lows this week. Arlen Suderman over at StoneX says that the dollar has traded both sides of unchanged and it is currently up very slightly on the day, reflecting some cautious expectations by holding steady and fearing of the possible hike. Now, a rout in the chip stocks have not been exclusive in the U.S. and South Korea's composite index, seeing some extreme volatile sell-offs this week as well. Well, U.S. and Saudi Arabia carried out joint strikes on Iran-backed during their response to repeated drone incursions targeting Saudi's oil facilities earlier this week, and many which originated from Iraq. USTR Greer says Section 301 tariffs will likely not have much of an economic impact as the rates are similar to recent worldwide tariff actions. But he admitted that more tariffs could be imposed after his agency completes investigations of 16 key trade partners with excess industrial capacity. Well, the temperatures have cooled momentarily as the Midwest could see an opportunity for some precipitation. Major models agree in high precipitation possibilities this weekend for the Northwest Corn Belt. Hot and dry conditions are set to return next week, unfortunately, and once again climbing to the high 90s and 100s west of the Mississippi River, which continues to put stress not only on crops, but those livestock that are in the feedlots. And we're looking at those cash cattle offerings this week already coming in on the lower side, but a slower trade. This is the American Ag Network.
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7: Thank you. information America's farmers and ranchers need. 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
1: 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Well, right now on the show, let's put some focus on the raspberry industry, talk a little bit about USMCA and trade as a whole and much more. Joining us now, he is the executive director of the Washington State Red Raspberry Commission. Gavin Willis is with us here on the show. Gavin, welcome to Agriculture of America. Thanks so much for joining us. Hope all is well.
8: Yeah, doing great, Jesse. Thanks for having me. Happy pleasure to be here.
1: I'd love to start for folks who are not fully aware of the WRRC. Can you give us some background on the Washington Red Raspberry Commission and just the industry in general there in the state of Washington?
8: You bet. So Washington Raspberry Commission, like a lot of other commissions that you see across the country promoting agriculture, the State Products Commission Marketing Order. So we do marketing and promotion for Washington raspberries to try to encourage consumption and use of those products to support our farmers. And then we've got some other work streams as well. We're doing research on developing new raspberry cultivars and horticultural pest management practices to advance the industry that way. A bit of advocacy work on behalf of the industry, both locally and out in Washington, D.C. And then grower support as well, providing assistance to our growers and their farm workers in areas of food safety, pesticide safety management, that type of thing.
1: Now, I know you were telling me this a bit off the air. There's some nuances with the industry specifically in Washington State. Can you talk a little bit more about those?
8: Yeah, absolutely. So I think people, when they think raspberries right off the bat, they're thinking about the fresh clamshells you see at the grocery store. Typically, those are actually going to be coming from either California or Mexico if you're buying in the U.S. In Washington State, we're growing almost entirely for the frozen raspberry market. We've got a couple of fresh growers that are supplying local markets in the Seattle area, for example, but that makes up less than 1% of our production. So last year, for example, we had just under 69 million pounds of raspberries produced in the state, and over 99% of that went into the frozen market. So that's going to be individually frozen raspberries you might see in a poly bag in the freezer section of your grocery store. Maybe they're mixed in with some blackberries or blueberries. It's going to be puree products that go into jams and other packaged foods or juice products that eventually make its way into some sort of juice medley type thing. So that changes a little bit in the markets that we're dealing with, and then also changes our production practices a little bit as well. So everything's grown outdoors. We don't use high tunnels at all, and it's all machine harvested. So no hand harvest practices, which I think is good for automation a little bit in our harvest practices. It helps our growers be a little more cost effective. And then it's also really helpful on the food safety side, because that's always a concern when we're talking frozen berries.
1: You mentioned those markets that you work into and some of the nuances there. I'm curious how much you're affected by what's ongoing with USMCA, for instance. Let's talk about that a little bit because, you know, just in recent days, we saw new tariffs on Canada from the U.S. We see the negotiations here and the review periods now through 2036, unless something else is agreed upon, et cetera. So, I mean, when it comes to USMCA, I know it's a big talking point for specialty crops in general, but what about the raspberry industry and more specifically you guys there in Washington State?
8: Yeah, I think one thing to note for our industry specifically is that we're targeted more on the domestic market than a lot of other specialty crops are. So we have less of a concern when it comes to export markets. I think the Canada thing is maybe a little concerning to us if that continues in the direction it's heading, just because they are our number one export market for our raspberries. But we're at about 80% of our production is staying domestically. And so our primary concern, especially as it relates to USMCA and other trade practices, is dealing with imports and protecting our domestic market share. And the one that we're dealing with most significantly right now is imports from Mexico on the frozen raspberry side, specifically on the purees that I mentioned earlier, which are going into jams and packaged foods and other types of things as like an ingredient level. I mentioned that Mexico is growing for the fresh market. That's their target. And what we're seeing is things on the fresh market that don't meet grade. Either they've got insect problems, their fruits falling apart, wrong color, or maybe there's just overproduction. They have to divert. They can't ship everything to their fresh market. Historically, that fruit would get left in the field. Something like if you're out hand harvesting, it doesn't meet grade, you throw it on the ground. But back around 2010, 2011, spotted wing Drosophila made its way down to Mexico. So that's an invasive fruit fly. We got it in Washington about a year and a half before they did. And the thing that makes SWD, spotted wing Drosophila, unique is that it'll actually lay its eggs in fruit that's unripe. And so it can absolutely devastate a crop. It's true of berries, cherries, and a lot of other small fruit and soft fruit. And so you have to do whatever you can to manage that. And for those Mexican growers, that meant that that fruit that didn't make grade, that historically they left on the ground in the field, they had to take that out of the field and figure out what they were going to do with it. And what we've seen over the past 5 to 10 years is that increasingly what they're doing is packing that into barrels and shipping it up into the U.S. And undercutting our growers on the raspberry puree market. And so we're looking at the USMCA review as an opportunity for us to address and cure that issue in some way.
1: We're having a conversation with Gavin Willis from the Washington Red Raspberry Commission. So thinking about those domestic markets, and I'd be curious, we know there's been a lot of struggle with the broader ag economy here in the U.S. How much has some of that affected your industry specifically, Gavin?
8: Yeah, I think when we're dealing with imports undercutting, it's going to bring market prices down, and our growers are feeling the pain of some of those things. I think Washington State in general is a difficult state to farm in for regulatory and cost reasons.

0: fresh market, this puree that they're shipping is really a waste stream. It's not the same as our product if you put it side by side. Fresh fruit, you're picking it a little bit earlier before ripeness, obviously for shelf life. Our berries are picked and frozen within a couple of hours. So you're seeing color differences, you're seeing flavor differences. But when it's coming in at 40, 50, 60% lower in cost, then food processors and manufacturers are finding ways to add a little beet juice for color, add a little cane sugar for flavor, and then hope that by the time it gets on your grocery store shelf that your consumer isn't going to be able to tell a difference. So we're dealing with a lot of those regulatory cost pressures, labor inputs, in the same way that I think a lot of other growers are around the country, and then a little bit of extra pressure from those imports dragging prices down.
1: Well, let's end on a positive note. What excites you the most about the industry right now and the work you guys are doing at the WRRC? As we look at the second half of this year into next year, I mean, what would you leave folks with? What are some things that you're excited about right now, Gavin?
0: I think we're seeing a resurgence in recognition from consumers that frozen fruit is a great option. I think historically people have in their mind this idea that, oh, frozen fruit is just the stuff that wasn't good enough to sell fresh, and bringing people around and recognizing that, no, in Washington, for example, in raspberries and in blueberries, Oregon does blackberries, similar to how we do raspberries, where they have that frozen production market covered. We're growing this product specifically for the frozen market, and we feel that we're able to get a better product in the frozen aisle if you're buying U.S. grown than what you can get in the fresh section. And so I think we're seeing consumers start to recognize that, and seeing some of the FDA guidance around food consumption. I think we're seeing increased recognition there as well, that frozen is a great option. It's a healthy option. You're locking in that nutrition and the freezing process. And so we're seeing recognition kind of across multiple sectors that frozen is a good option. And I think that gives us a lot of growth potential domestically. And then at the same time, we're also looking, given that we are currently very heavily reliant on the domestic market, are ways that we can diversify and look at more foreign markets as export. Because we believe pretty strongly that if you put our frozen raspberries up against frozen raspberries grown anywhere else in the world, we'll win handily in a side-by-side test. And so getting our product out there to consumers across the Pacific and around the globe and getting them to see the benefits of Washington raspberries is something we're pretty excited about.
1: Well, I know folks want to learn more. You guys have a great website, redraz.org. That's red, RAZZ.org for the Washington State Red Raspberry Commission. With that, Executive Director Gavin Willis, thanks for joining us here on AOA. Gavin, have a great one, and we'll look forward to talking to you again in the future.
0: Thank you.
1: Once again, Gavin Willis, Executive Director of the Washington Red Raspberry Commission. 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We'll take a look at Ag News headlines and wrap things up here on AOA on the way right after this.
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0: joining Kiwanis After Five in Spencer. We meet the first and third Tuesday of the month at the Spencer Golf and Country Club. Our meetings begin at 5:30 right after work, and we keep our meetings to under an hour. Throughout the year, Kiwanis After Five stays active with numerous projects, such as Just Because Roses, Christmas boxes during the Grand Meander, and much more. We also give back by awarding scholarships to graduating seniors. 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Or better yet, we invite you to attend one of our meetings in person at the Spencer Golf and Country Club, Kiwanis After Five of Spencer. A group of like-minded volunteers making a difference in the community, one child at a time.
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6: 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Well, ad hoc support payments coming from Washington, D.C. into farm country since the first Trump administration have been built into the whole of the farm economy. It's unlikely they'll disappear soon, but if those funds are cut off, it will be a problem. That is a problem farmers should plan for today, says University of Illinois Extension agricultural economist Gary Schnicke.
8: And again, you don't see that happening because we're talking about making another round of ad hoc payments. If that happened, costs would need to adjust down. and that would include cash rents. And again, that's not likely, given the current political environment, but that's sort of the risk that is out there.
6: And Schnicki adds the risk is that cash rents, artificially supported by years of ad hoc federal payments, would remain high even as total farm revenues drop. Well, there's always a lot going on in the world of U.S. agriculture, and this year's no exception. Dr. Megan Roberts is an economist with Compeer Financial and talked about some of the top things she'll be watching for the rest of this year and into 2027.
9: The review of the United States-Mexico-Canada agreement, that was something that had already been in process prior to July 1, but July 1 was the trigger date where the United States did announce that instead of going through with a full review and renewal, they're going to move to annual reviews. And I know for dairy producers, the United States-Mexico-Canada agreement, USMCA, has had some challenges to it. There are some items that I do know for the dairy industry they're looking to have resolved, particularly with Canada.
6: On a recent podcast, Roberts said despite the need for improvement, the USMCA has been very good for agriculture.
9: As a whole, that is an agreement that has ushered in some really great export opportunities. And when you're looking at 17%+ of our dairy production in the United States being exported, it's so important to have good access to our nearest neighbors who are our number one and number two importers of dairy products and milk.
6: The trade is something she'll be closely watching into 2027.
9: That is something that I'm keeping an eye on. Hopefully the annual review is something that is a positive because I want to stay optimistic on it. But trade is really key for proteins in the U.S. And so I really am hopeful that that resolves in a positive way.
6: Once again, that's Megan Roberts with Compeer Financial. Well, U.S. pork exports are up almost 20% in 2026. An impressive rebound from recent years. While the Japanese market has seen multiple economic challenges, customers still recognize the value of U.S. pork, according to Dan Hallstrom, president and CEO of the U.S. Meat Export Federation.
10: U.S. pork exports are really performing well into Japan. Year to date through May, we're up nearly 20% at 160,000 metric tons, which is really good news in one of our largest markets. This is despite a very challenging market. Japan is getting pinched with energy costs, inflation that's pretty stubborn, and probably the biggest thing is persistently weak yen, a 40-year low of the yen against the U.S. dollar, which, as we all know, makes our products more expensive in yen terms. But despite all that, consumers and the trade in Japan understands the value of U.S. pork, and no better example than the pork loin primal that we do need to export, and the largest export market for pork loin is Japan. A lot of people, when they think about pork loin and any of the pork products going to Japan, we always focus on retail, but there are other sectors that are growing, value-conscious sectors. One would be ramen noodle restaurant chains, also on convenience stores. These bento box companies are really penetrating more and more into the convenience store sector. And it's not only the pork loin, but you see bellies featured, you'll see pork butts featured in these bento boxes.
6: U.S. pork demand increased in Japan after Spanish pork was kept out due to African swine fever.
10: Japan does not recognize African swine fever regionalization in Spain. This has definitely created additional opportunities for U.S. pork, but I think it's also a warning shot for us, and the U.S. is working on this. We've been working with Japan now for quite a while and trying to get our own regionalization agreement in place just on a proactive basis if we ever were to have some sort of issue in the U.S. So while we're seeing a bit of a tailwind on demand, it really underscores the importance of us moving forward in this area as well.
6: And through May of 2026, the U.S. has exported more than 160,000 metric tons of pork to Japan, valued at $614 million. Well, the USDA released the July cattle inventory and July cattle on feed reports last week. Barrett Nelson, economist with the American Farm Bureau Federation, said the two reports offer a good snapshot of the current U.S. cattle industry.
11: The inventory of all cattle and calves in the United States totaled 94.2 million head on July 1st of this year. Now, this was up 200,000 2,000 head. This is the first increase in the July cattle inventory dating back to 2018. This is the second increase in beef replacement heifers that we've seen in a row. So this increase represents the first meaningful sign of heifer retention and potential herd rebuilding in

0: nearly a decade.
1: He said among the many factors influencing the cattle market are a potential herd rebuild and sustained demand for beef.
0: You know, we've talked a lot about supply here, but if we look at the other side of the equation, we also have demand. Since we hit a high of about $400 a quarter weight back in June 23rd, the choice beef cutout value has dropped almost $40 per hundredweight, or about 10%. Although some of these declines in beef prices are seasonal, this recent weakness raises some questions about whether consumer demand is starting to soften after several years of exceptional strength.
1: Nelson said markets will be further influenced by a phased reopening of the border with Mexico as USDA works to combat New World screwworm.
0: I want to emphasize phased reopening because this is going to be very slow, very gradual. It takes time to get cattle moved up to these ports and prepped and through the appropriate quarantines. But this will slowly help ease some of the feeder cattle supply constraints over time.
1: Once again, Barrett Nelson with the American Farm Bureau Federation. 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Coming up on the show tomorrow, we'll talk with John Owen, the new chair of USA Rice. We'll also hear from the Iowa Farm Bureau Federation about a new study they have out looking at the farm economy. We'll talk markets with Mike Zuzulo from Global Commodity Analytics. All that coming up tomorrow here on AOA. I'm Jesse Allen. Have a great rest of your day.
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5: Your KICD Live Doppler forecast for today, a slight chance of showers and thunderstorms this morning. Patchy smoke, otherwise mostly sunny with a high of 89. Tonight, patchy smoke, partly cloudy with a low of 68. Thursday, a 30% chance of showers and thunderstorms, partly sunny with a high of 84, with southerly winds at 5 to 15 miles per hour, wind gusts as high as 20. Thursday night, a chance of showers and thunderstorms. Some storms could produce heavy rainfall with a low of 64. South-southeast winds around 15 miles per hour, wind gusts as high as 25. Friday, a chance of showers and thunderstorms, cloudy, then gradually becoming sunny with a high of 79 and breezy with wind gusts up to 20 to 25 miles per hour. And Friday night, partly cloudy with a low of 59, breezy with northerly winds at 10 to 20 miles per hour, wind gusts as high as 30. Saturday, sunny, 82, and Sunday, sunny with a high of 82. You can see the full forecast online anytime at northwestiowanow.com.
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7: From ABC News, I'm Sherry Preston. Dr. Anthony Fauci, who became the face of the federal response to COVID, citing his constitutional right against self-incrimination today by, he says, ABC's Stephen Portnoy, refusing to answer questions posted by a Republican-controlled Senate panel.
8: Given Senator Paul's obvious obsession.
9: Dr. Anthony Fauci said Committee Chair Rand Paul is bent on seeing him put behind bars. Rather than answering questions about the origins of COVID and whether it might have stemmed from U.S.-backed research in China, Fauci declined.
8: Based upon my rights under the Fifth Amendment.
9: Paul vowed repercussions.
10: It's against the law to obstruct an investigation of Congress.
9: When Fauci's attorney tried to speak.
10: Sir, you are not recognized.
9: Paul ordered him removed.
10: Security.
9: Stephen Portnoy, ABC News, Washington.
7: Former FBI Director James Comey's trying to get the case against him thrown out, citing the First Amendment. Federal prosecutors say he posed a serious threat to President Trump when he posted a picture of seashells that spelled out 8647. Iran launching a barrage of missiles toward American forces in Jordan. All were intercepted. Only twice.

0: Mexico had banned livestock from coming into Mexico from the United States. That really does some things with the horse trade. So, yep. You know, we were going to have to do it at some time. And the protocols that are going to be in place, I don't think we're going to be seeing a glut of cattle come in.
1: Yeah.

0: from the Fox News Radio studios in Midtown Manhattan, giving you opinions and facts with a positive outlook. It's Brian Kilmeade.
1: Hi, everyone. So glad you're there. The Brian Kilmeade Show coming your way. 1-866-408-7669. Pierre DeBoss will be with us at 11:35. Why? Because in New York City, they are starting to add taxes for people who have an apartment, a condo, a dwelling that is their second home. Pierre de Terre tax. But they just blanket it with hundreds of thousands of addresses and names, and they put it in the public. Even if it's their primary residence, you're getting taxed unless you can prove that it's your primary residence. So it's up to you to take a day off from work and go find the New York State tax office and prove that you live there in your primary residence. That's how out of control this mayor is. This hour, we're going to be talking about the sad news that's coming out of the Fauci hearings. He's taken the fifth, which to me shows how guilty he is after they exposed his hypocrisy from his diaries. Before we get to our first guest, let's get to the big three.
2: Number three.
3: I don't think a majority of Democrats agree with those statements. These are views that are, I think, represented by a very small amount of individuals that are not represented of the Democratic Party at large.
1: That is true. That is the Dems coming apart. The DNC is under the spotlight now as the it looks like socialism has all the momentum, while the GOP led Senate is being pushed to stay in town until they can get something done.
2: Number two.
4: President Biden issued you a sweeping pardon extending back to 2014, the same pardon he gave to his son, Hunter. A pardon may protect a person from criminal prosecution, doesn't rewrite history. It does not erase documents. It does not convert a misleading statement into a truthful one. And it does not prevent Congress from establishing what happened.
1: That is Senator Rand Paul experiencing some frustration. The Fauci follies, after years of being forced to deal with Anthony Fauci, his incompetence and his ego, it's all exposed in front of the Senate Oversight Committee as they hear the questions and hear his taking the fifth, which says a lot. Too bad Democrats aren't as outraged as Republicans because it affected them and their cities and their people and their voters, too.
2: Number one.
5: President Trump reacting to that Iranian attack on U.S. forces overnight in Jordan. President Trump tells Fox News about Iran, "We are going to beat the effing S out of them. We'll be hitting them hard. They're going to get a beating."
1: Yes, something about Trey saying that clinically is hysterical, but so real. Back on track, the U.S. forces targeted by the IRGC, and we're now joined by the Saudis as we return fire. Can we stop pretending talks will produce anything? Let's bring in my next guest and see how he feels. Ayla Hulata is a senior international fellow at the Foundation for Defense of Democracies. Ayla, welcome.
6: Hello, how are you, Brian? Good to be on your show.
1: Same here. First off, for our audience, I was able to watch you on another channel, on a Middle Eastern channel. Could you give everyone an idea of your background, your military background?
6: Yeah, sure. So I served in the Israeli intelligence community for 23 years in senior roles. And my last position in government was National Security Advisor to the previous Israeli government, led by former Prime Minister Naftali Bennett and Yair Lapid. That was about four years ago. And then I joined FDD.
1: So right now, as we see this current conflict in Iran, the president says, "We're ready to take action after 5 days of letting talks take root." Where do you think this is heading? If we were to look a week or two ahead, a week or two from now?
6: Well, I think from a Middle Eastern perspective, it's very clear that President Trump is looking for a negotiated solution to this. This will come as no surprise, I think, to everybody, except the Iranians are not playing that game either. It doesn't seem like they are willing to give him the negotiated win that he's looking for, and they're like stretching the rubber band to see will it tear on which side first. If I need to guess, 2 weeks from now, we might have another round of punches between the United States and Iran. Maybe Israel will be dragged in. If the Iranians fire a single missile at Israel, will be dragged in for sure and pound them heavily. But if I need to guess, I think in 2 weeks from now, we'll still be in an attempt to find a negotiated solution, because this seems to be President Trump's number one priority and strategy.
1: Iran executed last year 2,159 people. They just got executed and hung two more protesters in public. They're still worried about their population. Some say they're more worried about their treasury than they are their own people or from us. How bad is that economy?
6: the economy is in a very bad situation. It's been so for years. This is due to, I think, an effective pressure campaign that amounted and was strengthened once President Trump came into power. And we saw the outcome of that in January of 26, just a few weeks before the war started, when the Iranian people fled to the streets in protest, and they were massacred, as you say, in dozens of thousands of them, in streets and hospitals. That was I think a symbol not only to the level of frustration of the people, but to true resentment to the regime. This regime

0: of Iran, the revolutionary regime in Iran, doesn't enjoy a lot of support from its own population. Maybe less than 20% of the people support this regime. The rest want a new regime. They want something more open. They want their rights. They want, I don't know if they are capable of a true democracy in that sense, but they definitely don't want to live under an oppressive regime that is depriving their rights. And as you mentioned, that is very, very true. This regime doesn't care about the people. They don't care about their well-being. They don't care about whether or not they have electricity and flowing water in their faucets. All they care about is the survival of the regime, and unfortunately they've been effective in this. The supreme leader was taken out in the first day of the war on February 28th, and many of their commanders and their air force and their navy and their air defenses, but the regime still survives. They still control the people and very strongly, and they're able to hold their position with the against President Trump in the negotiations, trying to pretend this as if they're actually winning this war. It sounds preposterous and ridiculous, but from their viewpoint, this is the case.
1: Here's Prime Minister Netanyahu yesterday, cut six.
2: Look at this regime today. It's attacking everybody in sight. It's attacking Saudi Arabia. It's attacking Kuwait. It's attacking Bahrain. It's attacking the UAE and others. It's attacking everything in sight. And it murdered and maimed tens of thousands of its own citizens. This is what this regime in Iran does today when it doesn't have nuclear weapons. Now imagine what they will do to the world if they had nuclear weapons. And that's what we have to make sure that we prevent.
1: So do you think that we have, number one, we have to take out pickaxe and just finish off and further bury their nuclear facilities, or send in special forces to go get with the buried uranium out? Do you see either? What do you see likely to happen?
0: Well, first, let's talk about the priorities. Prime Minister Netanyahu is absolutely right, and there is no debate among the political spectrum in Israel about this. The nuclear program, the Iranian nuclear program, is the number one threat, not only to Israel. For Israel, it can be existential. This is the number one threat for the region, for all the countries in the Gulf, and I think it's also a threat that could extend to the United States, Europe, and other places, because this will create a nuclear arms race when it is known and, you know, made public that a country like Iran can defy the international community for decades and at the end succeed in gaining a nuclear weapon. This must be prevented. From an Israeli perspective, at all costs and by all means. When Israel embarked on the attack in June of 25, we did this alone. The United States, of course, joined, and President Trump was very, vigorously coming in on Midnight Hammer at the end of that war. But Israel would have ended it alone if we had to, because we cannot allow Iran to go nuclear. Now, is there a solution to Pickaxe Mountain? I don't want to get into the details of this. Is there an aerial solution or there needs to be commando? What I do know is, and from an Israeli perspective, this is certain, we cannot allow the Iranians to operate Pickaxe Mountain and to dash to a bomb in such a secure facility. Just for the audience to understand, we're talking about a facility that is dug under a mountain, very fortified, where the massive ordnance penetrators, the big bunker busters the U.S. used in previous rounds in Iran, might not be sufficient to penetrate into those tunnels and those halls, but that doesn't mean that there isn't a solution. And Israel is definitely working on a solution. I wish the Americans would take care of it, but if they don't, for some reason, Israel cannot allow Iran to get nuclear.
1: So do you think we could do much more damage from the air, or do we have to get on the ground? Because I don't see him putting troops in, but I know there's a plan in place to do a lot more damage than we have been doing over the last 14 days.
0: Right. Right. And, you know, I'll be very careful from suggesting what the U.S. should do, and definitely to suggest what to do with the military. As an Israeli, you know, I'm not an American. This is not me sending our soldiers in. I can speak about what Israel should do. But definitely, it's quite clear the Americans can do many things if they put their mind to it. The most resourceful military in the world, the most resourceful country in the world. What is clear, as I said, is that we cannot allow the Iranians to get away with Pickaxe Mountain without surrendering the enriched uranium stockpile that they have and the ability to operate that facility and to dash there.
1: So what do you expect to see happen? Because Donald Trump just made those statements. He's going to hit him hard now.
0: Well, you know, first, those statements have been made recurrently. Peacock's Mountain is still there. It wasn't attacked during the 40-day war of March and April of this year. So it's hard for me to know what exactly will happen. I'm sure

0: that the military's, the collaboration between Israel and the U.S. is serious, and there is intel sharing and planning and everything else that is needed. The real question is, will John Trump use this leverage, will President Trump use this leverage to coerce the Iranians to just give it in without an attack, or will there need to be another round? And I cannot speculate on this. My crystal ball is broken. I'm sorry. I don't know how this will play out. I just want to hope that the president has been committed so far to this, not to let this go away. And I want to hope, and I'm actually sure that he will remain committed to this.
1: So do you think the Russians and the Chinese now are helping the Iranians rearm?
0: Well, we see evidence of this, I think, all the time. We've seen the Chinese pass materials to the Iranians to help them rebuild some of their industrial base, of creation of missiles. We've seen reporting that the Russians have given the Iranians intelligence on American targets, on presence of bases, satellite imagery, and others. I'd be surprised if China and Russia are not giving the Iranians some support. We also have seen a rift between Iran and Ukraine recently. It seems like maybe Russia has asked the Iranians to participate in the war against Ukraine directly. We've seen reportings on this. This is very surprising, but nonetheless seems to be true. So, you know, there's definitely an axis between the Chinese and the Russians and the Iranians, and you know, it's very clear who's on the other side of that axis, and that is Israel and the United States.
1: Eyal Hulata is with us. Reuters says a contract with the Chinese has been done. It covers 300 to 400 man pads are being delivered. The reported deal is valued at about $60 million to $70 million. The weapons are shoulder-fired infrared-guided missiles designed to target aircraft, helicopters, and drones. Unlike the large fixed air defense batteries, man pads can be dispersed, move quickly, obviously. So Reuters reporting that, even though President Xi has assured President Trump he's not doing that.
0: Yeah. And we all know how this is being paid for, right? By Iranian oil that is smuggled out through the Straits of Hormuz under the nose of this closure or besiege, because the Iranians, they're doing whatever they want in this regard. They've got some waivers, but their ability to export oil right now and to use this as a mechanism of paying for arms, this is something that worries us in Israel quite a lot.
1: All right, so do you believe that it would be to our benefit, and do you expect more co-action with Gulf states, with the Saudis working with us? Could the UAE has used their air force and hit some sites, as did Kuwait. Do you think that that's where we're heading?
0: So we've seen, I think, a growing collaboration between the Gulf countries and CENTCOM, the American military, also with Israel. We've had a very strong and tight relationship with the Emiratis throughout this time. Whether or not they're willing to actually stick their neck out and act overtly, this is something that, you know, I think they're doing more than they want us to know, and they're keeping it in the hiding, in fear of Iranian response. This is true on Iran. This is also true on Yemen, with the Houthis that are closing the Bab al-Mandab, the straits that lead to the Suez Canal, to the Red Sea, and the Saudis are becoming more active there, also together with the United States. It's very clear throughout this time that the Gulf is in a better understanding that Iran is a threat, not only to Israel and not only threatening the United States. They have been hit very, very hard. Iran has hit directly, fired missiles and drones and other means to them directly in huge numbers, way more than they ever anticipated that they will be hit. And if it wasn't for U.S. support and Israel assistance in air defense, the damage was very severe. And I think they get that. I think they get that in this dynamics, they have to play with the Americans. They have to play with Israel on this team so they can push back against Iranian aggression. Otherwise, this will happen again. And they are also committed to this understanding that Iran should not get a nuclear weapon, that Iran should not be able to use the force even more. As Prime Minister Netanyahu said before, just imagine how the region would look like if Iran is not only the aggressor they are today, but right, also owning the nuclear weapon.
1: And ballistic missile production, as well as funding their proxies.
0: Right.
1: That would be a trifecta. Eyal Hulata, thanks so much.
0: You're welcome. Thank you for having me.
1: Senior International Fellow at the Foundation for Defense of Democracies. Back in a moment.
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1: I want to start by thanking you for more than 50 years of service to this country at the National Institutes of Health. And it is unfortunate that you have been put in the position that you are in today.
2: Republicans are eager to rebrand you as a villain in order to distract from their own failure to protect Americans from soaring health care costs.
3: These attacks upon Dr. Fauci, it's not just about him. It's sending signals to others. Others who are thinking about serving our country, our scientists, our doctors, our healthcare professionals.
4: That's sickening. That's what Democrats did with their time, defended a guy who absolutely destroyed this country, was reveled in his fame that they gave him. And now they're worried if they, in my view, they're worried if they defame him and start ripping him apart and pointing out all the discrepancies with what he wrote in his diary and what his policies were, the denials of things he said publicly, and then backtracked on without acknowledging it, never apologizing, and having the worst track record. You're in charge, right? Joe Biden put you in charge. You were the first one to step up. And then finally, Donald Trump goes, this guy's a problem, and pushed him back. But then Joe Biden made you in charge. Per capita, we did worse than any other country. That's on your record. But no, it's not your fault. And now Democrats say, if I say, you know, you're a mess and you lied to us, that makes them look bad. So they're defending him like they do Hunter Biden. They're defending him like they did the Russia investigation. They're defending him like they say Joe Biden is fine. This is the best version of Joe Biden ever. While we watched him meander his way off stage and on stage and refuse to even have a cabinet meeting or hold a press conference. This is the same pattern. They're never going to learn. And you see it all over. They're having, Jake Tapper's having dinner. Anthony Fauci's calling Chris Cuomo in his Hamptons house. Dana Bash sending him love letters. They're all in bed together. And now that we find out, now that we have hardcore proof that this guy's a total fraud, they're still defending him. But it is their pattern. It is absolutely maddening. Mark Halpern has pointed that out. So did Matt Taibbi.

0: Your KICD Live Doppler forecast for today, a slight chance of showers and thunderstorms this morning. Patchy smoke, otherwise mostly sunny with a high of 89. Tonight, patchy smoke, partly cloudy with a low of 68. Thursday, a 30% chance of showers and thunderstorms, partly sunny with a high of 84, with southerly winds at 5 to 15 miles per hour, wind gusts as high as 20. Thursday night, a chance of showers and thunderstorms. Some storms could produce heavy rainfall with a low of 64. South-southeast winds around 15 miles per hour, wind gusts as high as 25. Friday, a chance of showers and thunderstorms, cloudy, then gradually becoming sunny with a high of 79 and breezy, with wind gusts up to 20 to 25 miles per hour. And Friday night, partly cloudy with a low of 59, breezy with northerly winds at 10 to 20 miles per hour, wind gusts as high as 30. Saturday, sunny, 82, and Sunday, sunny with a high of 82. You can see the full forecast online anytime at northwestiowanow.com.
1: I'm Dan Loney with Your Money Now. Audi has entered the three-row SUV market with the luxury Q9. Price tag will be $89,000 at the start and is designed to gain back some market share in the U.S. It'll also have a higher-level SQ9 SUV with a price tag of $119,000. Another German automaker is cutting jobs. This time it's BMW, which will trim its workforce by several thousand jobs. Some reports say it could be around 8,000. It joins VW and Mercedes-Benz in making cuts to its workforce in the recent weeks. Gasoline prices held steady overnight. According to AAA, the average for a gallon of regular unleaded nationally is $4.09, but that's 23 cents higher than a month ago. Diesel held steady at $5.32 a gallon overnight. West Texas crude is up 7% at $85 a barrel. As for Wall Street, the markets continue sharply lower. The Dow Industrial Average down more than 900 points. The Nasdaq down more than 350. That's Your Money Now.
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3: 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September corn futures today are down 8¾ cents at 449¾. December corn futures currently down 8½ at 472. March down 8½ at 487¼. August soybean futures down 29¾ cents at 11.82¼. November down 28½ at 11.91½. March down 26½ at 12.09¼. Soybean meal down $6.80 at 3.13.50. Soybean oil down 149 points at 69.27. Chicago wheat futures currently down 2¾, and Kansas City wheat is unchanged. August live cattle futures are up $1.67 at 229.15. October up 202 at 224.20. December up $2.20 at $223.50 per 100 pounds. February live cattle up $2.10 at 223.62. August feeders $2 higher at 345.07. September up 267 at 339.90. October up $3.75 at 330.57. November up $3.87 at 323.67. August hogs, 77 cents lower, 102.32. October, $1.35 lower, 86.90. December off $1.70 at 77.97. February down $1.67 at 81.12. Wall Street right now, down 900 points at 52,046. 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

0: talk show that's getting you talking. You're with Brian Kilmeade.
1: I don't know how else to describe a tax on secondary homes of non-resident New Yorkers worth more than $5 million than as a tax on the rich. And I think, as you make clear in the question, wealth is measured in many different ways, in income, in profit, also in property. And this is a tax that is on the very kind of properties that developers have told local legislators they will not even oftentimes be filled with anyone in them, that they will not have an impact on city services, to quote those developers.
2: So that is Mayor Mondani explaining why he's taxing people more if this is your second residence, and Pierre Duterte tax. So this goes out yesterday. 960,000 names were listed in publicly, and the addresses, of saying, you guys are going to be taxed unless you prove to me this is your primary residence. Pierre DeBoss joins us now, managing partner of Romer DeBoss, big real estate guy here. This is your company. Pierre, first off, were you shocked to see these names and addresses public yesterday?
3: Yeah, absolutely, Brian. You know, like, as a real estate attorney, I represent a number of these buyers. And one of the biggest concerns is anonymity, preserving your identity from the internet. In New York City, we have a recording system where everybody's address and names are recorded with the city and made public, but you have to look it up. You have to know how to use the city's database. This is disastrous in the sense that it really provides a huge security concern for these people, right? Because now there's this list with the negative sentiment of, you know, wealth and affluency is bad. And these people are now are subject to God knows what kind of, you know, security risk that can come out of this.
2: So what they say, for one thing, I like, if I'm a mayor and you want to go buy a second home in my city, I'm happy with that. What's wrong with that? When you come into town, you're eating at a restaurant, you're still paying taxes on that.
3: And
2: you have to decorate it.
3: You're putting no burden on the city's infrastructure.
2: Right. I have to have someone watch over it or do certain things in it. So the city estimates that if these taxes come to fruition, they could raise $500 million annually.
3: Right.
2: The comptroller says it's more like $350 to $380 million.
3: Right.
2: So is this a city that's broke looking for more money? Is this a moneymaker for the city?
3: No. You know, our deficit was $5 billion, right? And they balanced the budget through Hochul giving the city a bailout. This isn't a money play. This is more so a political play of I got to tax the rich. Because where this really stems from is that when Mamdani ran for mayor, he said, I'm going to increase taxes in the top 1%. I'm going to increase corporate taxes. He ran on this platform. Hochul luckily had some common sense and would not approve any income tax or corporate tax increase for fear of people fleeing, which we saw during the pandemic, which is a real, real concern. Luckily, that didn't pass. Where they did settle is this pied a terre tax, which quite honestly is low-hanging fruit. It's to go say on TikTok and on social media, I got to tax the rich, we're taxing the rich today. What's $380 million going to do with a city with a deficit of $5 billion? And then on top of that, what's the negative, right? Like, I was speaking to one of the most successful real estate developers in New York City a couple weeks ago, and they did a study that for every dollar that his tax raises, it'll cost the city $2. So this is not a money play. This is a purely a political play.
2: And what are they basing that on?
3: Basing on people leaving, reduction of property values, right? Like, property values will certainly come down in the high-end market because of this tax. This is substantial. Like, on a $5 million apartment, the tax is roughly $40,000 a year. You know, you aggregate that over the average course of ownership of 7 years, people are going to start taking that sum and reducing their property, their offers on luxury properties. So when you take that reduction in valuation, you have to also keep in mind there's transfer tax revenue. The real estate market is accountable between 40 to 50% of the city's total revenue. So whenever the city needs money, it's an easy grab to go after real estate. So transfer tax revenue will come down. And, you know, you and I talked last time, if Ken Griffin and Citadel leave, that alone will cost the city more in income tax revenue than this is going to raise.
2: What's crazy is I never heard people even want to emphasize when they raise taxes. It's so unpopular. But remember what he did in front of Ken Griffin's apartment. Let's listen.
4: When I ran for mayor, I said I was going to tax the rich. Well, today, we're taxing the rich. I'm thrilled to announce we've secured a pied-à-terre tax, the first in New York's history. This is an annual fee on luxury properties worth more than $5 million, whose owners do not live full-time in the city. Like for this penthouse, which hedge fund CEO Ken Griffin bought for $238 million. This pied-à-terre tax is specifically designed for the richest of the rich, those who store their wealth in New York City real estate, but who don't actually live here. But even so, they're able to reap the huge financial rewards of owning property in, dare I say, the greatest city in the world.
2: What are the rewards? You get to have a property. I mean, in New York. So that was unbelievable to me. He produces the whole thing, puts music underneath it. Look at this rich guy. Look at what he owes. Not if he says this guy's not paying taxes, he refuses to pay taxes, and he's suing the city. I go, okay, he's kind of a villain, but this isn't Bernie Madoff. What does he do for the city? He crops up so many foundations and charities on top of that.
3: Mm-hmm. He's going after and attacking the affluent, and he's painting it that affluency and success is a negative. And that's the rhetoric is a disaster because, look, we're in the financial capital of the world. I never fathomed a million years this would turn into be a socialist city. I mean, God willing, it doesn't. But, like, that's deployed. Like, when he announced that people are going to be getting these notices in the mail, he literally tweeted, check your mailbox when you're back in New York City. You've got mail. In like a comedic manner where this isn't a joke, right? Like these tweets and these stunts have real repercussions. And, you know, the silly antics really have to come to an end.
2: So you're saying the reason why this doesn't work is if someone says, this is going to be my second home and they're your client, and they go up there and they go, I'm going to buy this for $5 million, but you're going to tax me now another $40,000, let alone the normal taxes I was going to pay anyway. Right. Now you're going to say, in order not to walk away, I'm going to have to put that up for less.
3: That's right.
2: So therefore you're going to be taxing less, and then you just have a second tax to make up for it.
3: Precisely. Case in point.
2: So the socialism thing is fascinating because you look at socialism and you think it's maybe a bunch of blue-collar workers who feel as though life hasn't been fair to them. They pay too much taxes and can't get ahead. They're paycheck to paycheck. When they look about who these socialists are, the socialists are basically overeducated, a lot of degrees, white people, on the downward trend in terms of salary. On average, they make about $60,000. Mm-hmm. They're not working class people.
3: Right.
2: They're not representing the blue collar, the disenfranchised.

0: I mean, look at everything they're doing. It's all defunct.
1: So landlords are suing back now.
0: Mm-hmm.
1: Are they unifying? Is this something that the city should take note of? The landlords are saying, I'm tired of being vilified because they said landlords are forbidden to raise rents. They're going to freeze rents on buildings. And landlords, well, a lot of, I can't exist if I can't raise rent to maybe fix a building.
0: That's right.
1: How is this playing out in the real estate world?
0: So this is fascinating right now. The Rent Guidelines Board, which is a bunch of appointees by the mayor, it's roughly 8 to 9 people. They determine every year, allegedly based on actual data, whether a rent increase is warranted, and if so, how much. Right now, you know, a good friend of mine was the landlord representative on the Rent Guidelines Board, and she resigned the day they announced a rent freeze. And she went on public saying, the data does not substantiate this decision. This decision was not made on data when insurance has skyrocketed, interest rates have skyrocketed, every expense has skyrocketed. This is not warranted. It was purely politics. The Rent Guidelines Board, which Mamdani appointed recently, 3 or 4 people, which he handpicked to put there, passed this basically based on purely politics to say, hey, we ran on, we're going to freeze the rent. We're freezing the rent. Now, let me tell you what this does, right? Because the financial incentive to invest in these buildings and to rehab them is completely gone. You know, the demand for these properties has plummeted. And the hypocrisy of this, like, so NYCHA, the New York City Housing Authority, NYCHA is rated every single year the worst landlord in New York City. NYCHA manages all the housing projects. They have the most amount of HPD violations on their buildings, the most amount of open job orders to fix, you know, the problems in these buildings. You think about it. The city is the worst landlord, and Mamdani's attacking private landlords. Like, where does that, the lunacy of this is beyond comprehension.
1: But he hopes you walk away. So the city buys the building.
0: That's right. And that's where I'm going with this piece. If you look at his, and he's been very blunt about this. When he's gone on TV talking about we're going to go holding these landlords accountable, he said, and if they don't come up and comply with what we're saying, maybe we'll take over the buildings. Maybe we'll give them to the tenants. He said that. His tenant advocate, Sia Weaver, is a flat out communist. You know, she's coming out saying housing, we have to reimagine how housing is managed, and we have to do it for the betterment of the collective. They don't believe, point in cases, they don't believe in the private ownership of property. So what they're trying to do is create all this onerous regulation and create the stress so they can take over these properties and create socialized housing. And it just, I think more word has to get out there that the city is in fact the worst landlord out of all landlords in New York City.
1: So do you think that, are you a lawyer?
0: Yes.
1: You're a lawyer by trade. So does the landlords have a shot at this?
0: I think they have a good shot because I think they're going to have to hold the Rent Guidelines Board accountable, and they're going to have to say, show us your methodology of how you came up with the fact that this is economically viable for the city and for landlords. And they're not going to be able to do it because the data doesn't justify it whatsoever.
1: So in the commercial real estate in New York, I have never seen consistently so many open windows, so many open buildings, so many open stores. How long is that going to be the case? And I heard that because of this, they want to convert them to, you know, dwellings.
0: Right.
1: Is that conversion taking place?
0: You know, you saw the issue with the Pfizer building on 42nd Street a couple weeks ago. A lot of these older buildings, it's very difficult to convert them to residences. The infrastructure of the building and the light and air and the use, just it's not the easiest conversion to take place. The Pfizer building, one of the beam collapsed in the building, which really then questions, okay, you know, where should we continue pursuing this? I think people will continue pursuing it. But, you know, the good news is the office market has rebounded significantly in New York City. New York City's having one of the best years in office leasing that it's had.
1: So people are coming back to work.
0: People are coming back to work. And companies are growing and expanding.
1: What about the rates? What kind of rates are they getting? Are they paying up a high end?
0: Oh yeah, no, rates have definitely come up significantly. It's hard to tell what the rates are because a lot of the concessions are given through tenant landlord improvements of properties and back end concessions, which we don't see. So it's really hard to like ascertain what the actual rent per square foot really is. But it's been a significant uptick, which I think is fantastic for the city.
1: So the mayor's going to take that as a victory for him?
0: Probably, right? He'll somehow claim some, you know, victory there.
1: Well,
0: sure.
1: Yeah, I guess we're going to see what's going to happen. But in the pier, if you are one of these people that got a letter that says you have to pay $45,000 more in taxes unless you prove it, what should they do?
0: So you have 30 days to contest it. So if you get this letter, if you are a pied-à-terre owner, there's really not much to contest. There are two exemptions on this. If you are a landlord and you rent out the unit to a tenant who occupies the unit as their primary residence, you're exempt. And if you own a property and an immediate family member of yours lives there as their primary residence, you're exempt. Those are the only two exemptions. There's no creative ownership structure you can come up with to circumvent this. There's

0: No loopholes. It's pretty black and white. So if you do get this letter and you do fall with any of those two exemptions, you should contest within 30 days.
1: All right, Pierre DeBoss, thanks so much. You're the managing partner of Romer DeBoss. Appreciate you coming in. Crazy time in New York City.
0: Crazy time.
1: All right, back. We'll find out if you need to know more when we return. Brian Kilmeade Show.

0: I love this place. I've been surfing here since I was a kid. Now, seeing my grandson out on the water, it means everything to me. Watching him and taking in the blue waves, the sea breeze, the blurry horizon.
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1: Yeah, just a quick note. I think that Todd Blanche's nomination is in trouble as Attorney General. Senator Cornyn has called off a meeting with Todd Blanche. Man, when you go ahead and endorse Ken Paxton, Senator Cornyn's not going to forget it. So that's going to be a problem for Todd Blanche if you lose Cornyn. Let's find out if there's more to know. Donald Trump is inviting a teen lifeguard to the White House after rescuing a boy from a massive Santa Cruz wave. If you have not seen this dramatic video, you have to check it out. This 16-year-old goes into a monster wave and crazy surf and sees a young boy, 12 years old, struggling. He would not let him go, and he continued to fight these waves, would not let the kid go. You could see he was a surfer because he went up and down and up and down, but it was amazing to see over in Santa Cruz. I guess they're used to it. They tell me, the people in the lifeguard business, that you got to be good and get on that stand, and I guess he was on Facebook. From the mother of the kid, he said, "I'm blown away by the love, kindness, and gratitude and respect you're sending his way. A few people have asked about GoFundMe, but honestly, he was just doing his job." That is the mom of the kid who saved the 12-year-old. So that 16-year-old lifeguard is going to be going to the White House. Congratulations to him. I always thought it was tough to be a lifeguard, not like against those pools with three feet of water, but the ones who actually save you from the ocean. I also wonder why, looking at how rough that was, why they went in. Next, singles are so burnt out, they are letting spreadsheets evaluate their dates so they can remember what was good and bad about their dates that they probably got and hooked up with online. 78% of app users are experiencing a burnout, according to Forbes, and now they're just setting up spreadsheets to do evaluation. Here's one quote from this guy, Peyton, who's got a spreadsheet after a dating. He says, "My friends do better with nicknames than government names, so they each have a nickname, their height, where we're at, status-wise, with the date in a drop-down menu. You've got to have a method of dating, your job title, the date of location, the date of a latest interaction, and how their vibes." Allison, my sense is these people are dating so much, all the men and women are blending into each other, so they want to be able to go on their phone and say, "Let me remember the height, the location, what they ordered, what I liked, how their hair was."
2: I think if they just start using their brain more instead of relying on technology, they might remember people. Like that person made me feel great, instead of being like, "Oh, I need to put all this into a spreadsheet later." Just be in the moment and what are you feeling? How about that?
1: But I mean, people should look at relationships as more transactional, because look, it's going to cost you one way or another.
2: Well, I do agree in that some of the true values that mean the most in a relationship are the least sexy things. Like, how do you both view money? How do you both view children? Like, there's things like that matter.
1: And but you want to have a box for that.
2: You want to have it all.
1: I mean, can you imagine having a questionnaire? I mean, are we at that point hey, nice to see you, look exactly like your picture. Got a few questions for you. How many kids? Do you need a house? Are you a city dweller? Are you an urban dweller? Or do you eventually want to be in the suburbs? How close is your family? Do you have to live near them? Why not have that and get it out of the way?
2: That's not a bad idea.
1: Have a questionnaire?
2: Well, not like a questionnaire, but it would actually be a nice thing to have questions going. Maybe not the first date, but early on, so you don't get deep into some relationship with someone.
1: Would there be a box name your weaknesses?
2: Not that's like a more box, or just it's you bringing it up for conversation. Where do you envision yourself living one day? Do you want to have kids? Because some people get in these relationships are wait, you never want to have kids?
1: Right.
2: I've always wanted a family.
1: Right.
2: That's a big game changer.
1: All right. Good to know. Next, Sophie Cunningham is really taking over the WNBA. You know, she is the big blonde girl, young woman.
2: You mean tall?
1: Yes. What do you mean by what?
2: She's the big blonde woman.
1: Well, she's basketball.
2: I mean, yeah, she's tall.
1: Right. She's tall. And they call her they call her the MAGA Barbie. That's what they call her. I don't know who she voted for. She's never said, "I'm a Donald Trump guy." But she is a Dana White guy, girl. And she is the bodyguard for Caitlin Clark. Yeah. And you see her all the time. But now she's got her own shoe, become a number one bestseller. And then she decides, and by the way, in 2022, I put on social media before I got really well known, that I don't think men should be in women's sports. They certainly shouldn't be in the locker room. And then she reaffirmed that. She reaffirms it, and now Brian Urlacher, Hall of Famer with the now retired

0: Chicago Bear, says she just says what's true. She says common sense things, and she gets so much backlash. She's like, men should not be playing in women's sports. Why is that controversial? I don't get it. I don't understand it. Brian, I hear you, but that's what we're going through right now. 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
1: Your KICD Live Doppler forecast for today, a slight chance of showers and thunderstorms this morning. Patchy smoke, otherwise mostly sunny with a high of 89. Tonight, patchy smoke, partly cloudy with a low of 68. Thursday, a 30% chance of showers and thunderstorms, partly sunny with a high of 84, with southerly winds at 5 to 15 miles per hour, wind gusts as high as 20. Thursday night, a chance of showers and thunderstorms. Some storms could produce heavy rainfall with a low of 64. South-southeast winds around 15 miles per hour, wind gusts as high as 25. Friday, a chance of showers and thunderstorms, cloudy, then gradually becoming sunny with a high of 79 and breezy, with wind gusts up to 20 to 25 miles per hour. And Friday night, partly cloudy with a low of 59, breezy with northerly winds at 10 to 20 miles per hour, wind gusts as high as 30. Saturday, sunny, 82, and Sunday, sunny with a high of 82. You can see the full forecast online anytime at northwestiowanow.com.
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3: From ABC News, I'm Michelle Franzen. Signs tomorrow's confirmation vote for Todd Blanche to become the permanent attorney general is facing an uphill battle. Senator John Cornyn today calling off his meeting with Blanche.
4: Sources say Cornyn abruptly canceled the meeting after Blanche failed to provide him a draft order rescinding the DOJ's controversial settlement agreement with President Trump, establishing a $1.8 billion fund for purported victims of government weaponization. A key vote for Blanche's nomination to move forward. Cornyn has until 4 p.m. to decide whether to move forward with the Senate Judiciary Committee's vote on Blanche, scheduled for tomorrow. Peter Haralambos, ABC News.
3: Dr. Anthony Fauci, who led the White House Coronavirus Task Force for both the first Trump administration and the Biden administration, appeared at a contentious Senate hearing today, testifying about his response to the COVID pandemic. Fauci, who received a preemptive pardon from Biden, invoked his Fifth Amendment rights.
5: Given Senator Paul's obvious obsession.
6: Dr. Anthony Fauci said Committee Chair Rand Paul is bent on seeing him put behind bars. Rather than answering questions about the origins of COVID and whether it might have stemmed from U.S.-backed research in China, Fauci declined.
5: Based upon my rights under the Fifth Amendment,
6: Paul vowed repercussions.
7: It's against the law to obstruct an investigation of Congress.
6: When Fauci's attorney tried to speak,
7: sir, you are not recognized.
6: Paul ordered him removed.
7: Security.
6: Stephen Portnoy, ABC News, Washington.
3: President Trump vowing to retaliate further after Iran targeted U.S. assets in the Middle East. Saudi Arabia and the U.S. responded, launching strikes against Iran. ABC's Karen Travers has more.
8: This was a surprise attack overnight by Iran aimed at U.S. military forces in the region. The president now is vowing to retaliate. He told Fox News Today, we'll be hitting them hard. He said they're going to get a beating. He also used expletives to describe what he might do next.
3: Stocks are sharply lower ahead of the Fed Reserve's decision on interest rates. 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

0: The TJ Maxx rebate, $171,000, if you recall, previously was not accounted for correctly from the sales tax TIF from a budget perspective. So we corrected that during the year. The SMID payment for Main Street had been not budgeted. And that's an annual expenditure. It just wasn't budgeted when the budget was built.
1: City of Spencer had a cash balance at the end of the period of $26,488,000, $3,806,000 higher than the fiscal year ending June 30th of 2024. Anthony, this noon has preview on this weekend's Peterson Fire Days.
2: The annual celebration runs Friday, July 31st through Sunday, August 2nd. Peterson Fire Chief Luke Zalasnik says there will be plenty to keep visitors busy throughout the weekend.
3: There's fun for the whole family, lots of things going on all weekend long.
2: New additions this year include a youth pickleball tournament, vendors on Main Street, youth water fights, and a new chicken bingo fundraiser set for Saturday evening. What goes into that?
3: Chicken poop. We'll have an area gridded off, and basically we'll have a little raffle there on where the chicken is going to do his thing. And, of course, there'll be prizes and payback for the winner on that. It's going to be a good time.
2: Funds raised during fire days will help support the Peterson Fire Department.
3: So each of the entities that is sponsoring something, you know, they all have their own fundraisers. But the overall is the fire department. We're the ones that back the weekend put most of the things on. And we're trying to buy some new bunker gear, some new turnout gear for our firemen, and that's where our proceeds will go.
2: A complete schedule of events and registration information is available on the Peterson Fire Days Facebook page.
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6: 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They'll be Thursday at 11 a.m. at Holy Family Catholic Church in Emmitsburg. Burial at St. John's Catholic Cemetery in Emmitsburg. 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And a celebration of life for 61-year-old Troy Olson of Ruthven will be Friday from 4 until 7 p.m. at the Geelan Funeral Home in Spencer. 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
11: Good afternoon, Northwest Iowa. A weather system overhead will keep conditions quiet, although a few spotty showers or thunderstorms could pop up during the afternoon. It's hard to pinpoint exactly where storms may form because there isn't a clear weather boundary in place. Any storms that do develop are expected to weaken and end by early evening. Now, severe weather is not expected. There could also be a few showers or storms lingering into late Wednesday night into early Thursday morning, but they are not expected to be severe. Now, those overnight storms could affect what happens later Thursday. Southerly winds will bring more moisture to the area with humidity levels rising. If morning showers move out quickly enough, the atmosphere could recover and allow more showers and thunderstorms to develop Thursday afternoon and evening. A weather disturbance moving across the area along with a nearby front could help spark more widespread storm activity. The biggest concern Thursday is, of course, the heavy rain. The atmosphere will contain a lot of moisture, and there is a 50 to 90% chance of areas receiving at least half an inch of rain. Chances for more than an inch of rain range anywhere between 30 to 60%. Storms are expected to move slowly as well, which could lead to repeated rounds of rain over the same locations and increase the risk for heavy downpours and flooding. A few stronger storms cannot be ruled out, especially if storms organize into a larger complex, but confidence in severe weather remains low at this time because there is still uncertainty in how storms will develop, so be sure to stay up to date with the latest forecast. We'll run down your detailed weather forecast along with your record temperatures and 1 minute on Big Country 107.7 and News Radio KICD.
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11: Your KICD live Doppler forecast for the rest of today, mostly sunny, a slight chance of showers and thunderstorms here during the midday, patchy smoke also possible, highs in the upper 80s, southeasterly winds at 5 to 10 miles per hour, chance of rain only at 20%. For this evening, patchy smoke will continue, partly cloudy, humid, lows in the upper 60s, southeasterly winds at 5 to 10 miles per hour. For tomorrow, partly sunny in the morning, then becoming mostly cloudy by the afternoon, a chance of showers, then a slight chance of thunderstorms in the afternoon, humid, highs in the mid-80s, south winds at 15 to 20 miles per hour with a chance of rain at 40%. Thursday night, a chance of thunderstorms and showers. Locally heavy rainfall possible in the evening. Humid, lows in the mid-60s. South wind at 15 to 20 miles per hour and chance of rain near 100%. Friday, mostly cloudy with a chance of showers, then a slight chance of thunderstorms in the morning, then partly sunny for the remainder of the day, breezy, highs in the upper 70s, north wind at 15 to 25, chance of rain 40%. For Friday night,

0: Partly cloudy in the evening, becoming mostly clear overnight, breezy, lows in the upper 50s. Saturday, sunny, highs in the lower 80s. Saturday night will be clear, lows in the upper 50s. Sunday, sunny, highs in the low 80s. Sunday night, mostly clear, lows in the lower 60s. Monday, sunny, highs in the lower 80s. Monday night, mostly clear, lows in the lower 60s. And Tuesday, partly sunny, highs in the lower 80s. Yesterday recap, your high was 88 with a low of 70, and our observed midnight temperature was 72. Your record temperatures for the 29th day of July, 104 in 1947 and 46 in 1971. Your sunset this evening, 8:46, while your sunrise tomorrow morning will be at 6:10.
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0: at 487. August beans down 31 and three quarter cents at 1180 and a quarter. November down 29 and a half at 1190 and a half. January down 28 and a half at 1205 and a quarter. Soybean meal is down $6.70 at 313.60. Soybean oil is down 184 points at 68.92. Chicago wheat right now down a penny and a quarter. August live cattle futures up 232 at 229.80. October up 287 at 225.05. December up 310 at 224.40. February up 292 at 224.45. $288 bids again today in Kansas and Nebraska. $360 bids again today in Nebraska on the dressed basis. Choice boxes at midday down $1.35 at $364.51. Select boxes up $1.75 at $345.27. August feeder cattle up 237 at 345.45. September up 335 at 340.57. October up 467 at 331.5. November up 490 at 324.70. August hogs are down $1.27 at 101.82. October down $1.67 at 86.60. December down $1.97 at 77.70. In February down $1.95 at 80.85. Iowa Southern Minnesota cash hogs 101.88, the 5-day negotiated average. 97.02, this morning's formula average. Cutouts at midday down $1.34 at 102.57. Class 3 milk at noon, 5 cents lower at $16.57. Broiler price last week, $117.77, down 50 cents from the previous week. 254 million eggs set up, 2% more than a year ago. 195 million chicks set out, up 1%. Wall Street is currently down 810 points at 52,134.
1: 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Coming up next, the news with Mike Slater.
2: Thank you, Bill. It is Wednesday, July 29th, 2026. Here's what's happening today in America. Graham funeral. Murderer sentenced. A cyber attack on water and ice at airports. It's all coming up, and Bill's going to be here with your message of the day. But first, the president met with Bibi Netanyahu and Zelensky separately at the White House. Both leaders, of course, would like the president's help with different issues of theirs and arguably ours. Netanyahu was last here in February, right before we launched our attack in Iran. And Zelensky said after the meeting, the president and I discussed licenses for Patriot Interceptor production and several other ideas that could help. Both world leaders lost an ally of theirs in Lindsey Graham. That's why they were both in town for his funeral. At the funeral, the president said Graham was truly hawkish. He never saw a war that he didn't like. He said Lindsey Graham had the belief that our destiny was to win and his job was to help. On September 24th, 2024, a then 14-year-old in Georgia murdered four of his classmates and injured nine more. He was just sentenced to life without parole, pleading guilty to all 55 counts against him. Because he was a minor, the death penalty was not an option. The judge agreed with prosecutors and went with the maximum penalty. The judge said, "You wrote, I want to make history. I want people to remember the pain I caused." And there you succeeded. The pain that you visited upon this community is unlikely to disappear in my lifetime. The judge said, "You do not seem to be tormented by what you did. You seem to relish following in the footsteps of the murderers you idolize. You aren't racked with guilt. You're proud of yourself." Prosecutors said he did this because he wanted eternal fame. We, of course, will not share his name. His dad bought his son a rifle, even though he knew police were investigating threats made by him. His dad was also convicted in March on charges of second-degree murder. Minnesota IT Services reporting that a coordinated cyber attack targeted technology at more than 30 community water systems Sunday into Monday. The state is working with the FBI and other federal agencies to investigate more. A cyber attack could be crippling to America, not only our drinking water, but it would disrupt food storage, it would disrupt drug manufacturing, data centers, so cloud systems would fail. Hospitals, of course, this would be a major problem. We will report back on this as the investigation continues. New York Times reporting that ICE has begun arresting foreigners with expired visas at airports.

0: Immigration agents are in plain clothes, whisking away targets at check-in counters and arrival gates. There's been enforcement actions in at least 15 airports in just the last few weeks. Hundreds of thousands of foreigners overstay their visas every year. I'm Mike Slater from the podcast Politics by Faith. The great Bill O'Reilly has your message of the day. Next.
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1: Time now for the O'Reilly Update message of the day. On this Wednesday, I'm thinking about fraud in America. The federal government is now suspending funds for Medicaid to Minnesota and California. If you get sick in Minneapolis or L.A. or anywhere in those states, the federal money may not be there to reimburse you. So why is this happening? Well, the Trump administration believes both states are allowing massive fraud to take place. Federal dollars are being stolen, and local authorities are not doing much about it. Last week, Robert Kennedy Jr., Secretary of Health and Human Services, said, quote, "We have reason to believe that money is being misused. We have a duty to stop the payments." Well, here are the facts. Prosecutors believe criminals in Minnesota stole at least $9 billion from the taxpayers. A similar situation happening in California. At least 80 individuals now face federal charges. But state officials under Governor Tim Walz and radical Attorney General Keith Ellison did little. The feds had to make those cases. The truth is, far-left leadership enables this kind of fraud. Progressive politicians generally are not really interested in the theft of federal money, especially if immigrants are involved. I'm Bill O'Reilly. I approve the message by writing it. You can reach me, Bill at BillO'Reilly.com, Bill at BillO'Reilly.com, name in town if you wish to opine. Go to the mail, Jeff Brown, Bonita Springs, Florida. Hey, Bill, most of the time I agree with you, but on your recent appearance with Chris Cuomo, you said that the American people need to regain confidence in ICE. Yeah, transparency will do that. I still think they should be called National Immigration Customs Enforcement. Also, using the words hunt them down is the wrong message. No, it's not. It's the true no-spin message. ICE is in business to hunt down criminal migrants and those who have deportation orders. Very simple, Jeff. Now, hunt down, you don't like it? I don't. Gentlemen's disagreement. I don't care. That's what they're doing. Hunting them down. You think these guys, these rapists and murderers, are going to give up? They're not. So I stand behind that 100%. But I liked your letter. Dr. Michael, and I'm going to withhold his last name. I don't want to get him in trouble. Plantation, Florida. Unless your friend was admitted to a hospital for an overnight observation, abdominal pain. Next day, he was okay. He stayed less than 23 hours in the hospital. His bill, $65,000. Oof. Same treatment, including the CT scan, could have been had in a diagnostic center for $250. The healthcare system is completely out of control. I agree 100%. That's such a scandal. Congress, what are they doing? Both parties, what are they doing? Nada. In a moment, something you might not know. 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
1: Now the O'Reilly Update brings you something you might not know. 52 years ago today, one of the most popular singers in the world died in London. Her sudden death ended a successful career that was known for uplifting songs and personal struggles. Here's the story of Cass Elliot, also known as Mama Cass. Born Ellen Cohen in Baltimore, the young girl began performing in high school. She adopted the name Elliot in memory of a friend who died in a car accident, and Cass from a TV actress named Peggy Cass. The teenager moved to New York City. There she met musician John Phillips. The Mamas and the Papas had arrived. The quartet released their breakthrough single in December 1965, California Dreamin'.

That song catapulted the Mamas and the Papas to global fame. In the end, they sold 40 million records. The group disbanded in 1968. Cass Elliot went solo. For the next 6 years, the singer battled addiction, depression, struggles with her weight. Driven by a desire to meet conventional beauty standards, Cass Elliot turned to starvation. She lost 100 pounds by consuming nothing but water and grapefruit juice, only to put the weight back on. On July 29th, 1974,

0: Cass Elliot was staying at the London flat of songwriter Harry Nilsson. There, she died in her sleep at the age of 32. Cause of death? Heart failure. And here's something else you might not know. 4 years later, Keith Moon, drummer for The Who, passed away from a drug overdose. He died in the same apartment, in the same bed as Mama Cass, also at the age of 32. Nilsson never returned. He sold the apartment, saying it was cursed by the devil. Back in a moment. 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
2: From ABC News, I'm Michelle Franzen. President Trump is vowing to retaliate after Iran carried out surprise attacks targeting U.S. sites in the Middle East. Jordanian officials say they intercepted five missiles fired by Iran, Saudi Arabia, and the U.S. launching its own strikes against Iran. ABC's Karen Travers says it comes just days after a pause in hostilities.
3: The president now for days has been insisting that the Iranians are desperate to make a deal, but there has been no public indication by the Iranians that they actually want to do that. And now we see the strike last night. Those missile attacks on Jordan that, of course, were intercepted, shot down.
2: The renewed hostilities creating more economic uncertainty. The Federal Reserve Board wrapping up its two-day policy meeting moments ago and issuing a decision to keep interest rates unchanged for now. ABC's Elizabeth Schulze said wild swings in gas and oil prices remain unknown.
4: Oil prices today are up about 8% as of right now. That is a significant move higher that is going to, as we have seen over the past few months, trickle into higher prices in other parts of the economy. And as this uncertainty over exactly where oil prices land. But the fact is, they are still higher now than they were at the start of the war. That has put pressure on inflation.
2: New details in the federal investigation against FBI Director James Comey, accused of posting a seashell formation on 8647, intended to threaten the president.
5: Defense lawyers say prosecutors interviewed Sammy the Bull Gravano to ask if he believed Comey's experience prosecuting the Gambino crime family would have led him to believe the term 86 was a reference to murder. Gravano cooperated with the Department of Justice in the 90s and admitted to his involvement in 19 murders. But he told prosecutors that Comey's post wasn't a personal threat to Trump. Comey's lawyers revealed the details as part of their push to have the case thrown out ahead of trial.
2: ABC's Peter Haralambos, Michelle Franzen, ABC News.
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2: Tense moments on Capitol Hill today. Dr. Anthony Fauci appearing before a Senate hearing on the COVID response. That hearing, chaired by GOP Rand Paul, comes after Paul released hundreds of pages from Fauci's diary, which included some COVID pandemic entries. The former medical advisor to President Trump during his first term was also the lead on the White House coronavirus task force and stayed during the Biden administration. Fauci invoked his Fifth Amendment rights today. Here's ABC's Jay O'Brien.
8: President Biden's preemptive pardon, in the words of the chairman of this panel, Rand Paul, who would be the one making any kind of criminal referral to the Justice Department, doesn't cover future actions. It only is retroactive from the date the pardon was issued. And Fauci seemed to acknowledge that as well. So what Fauci was saying in his opening statement there is he believes that Chairman Paul is bent on putting him, in Fauci's words, behind bars.
2: Firefighters cleaning up in France and Spain with widespread evacuation still in place. Fires in Bordeaux region burning. ABC's Marcus Moore is there.
9: We're here in France where crews have been in the process of trying to get ahead of the flames that have been burning, that have already scorched an area four times the size of Paris. And they had intended to come to this area to do some preemptive work and lay water down around the area to try to keep it cool, to keep the chance of fires going down. And then just a few moments ago, we saw the smoke rising.
2: I'm Michelle Franzen, ABC News.
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11: And good afternoon, your KICD live Doppler forecast. For this afternoon, a slight chance of thunderstorms, only at 20%, daytime highs of 89. For this evening, patchy smoke, then mostly cloudy, lows of 66. Tomorrow, partly sunny, then a slight chance of thunderstorms at 20%, highs of 83. Thursday night, heavy rain at 100% chance, lows of 64. Friday, a 40% chance of showers and breezy, highs of 79. Friday night, partly cloudy and breezy, then mostly clear, lows of 59. Saturday, sunny, highs of 82. Saturday night, clear, lows of 59. Sunday, sunny, 82. For more on your weather, log online to northwestiowanow.com.

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0: You know what's so interesting about that last call, George, is, you know, you hear the income, like $250, amazing. But your habits, what you do with that money says everything. And it either says you can make a great income, but you're still broke.
1: Yep.
0: You can make a great income, you could still be middle class. You can make a great income and use that income and build wealth. Or you can make an okay income and build wealth or be broke, right?

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2: From ABC News, I'm Michelle Franzen. At the White House, President Trump weighing in on renewed strikes by Iran, saying he's been updated on the latest attack in Egypt. Ambry, the maritime security firm, sharing a notification with ABC News about an explosion, stating it was a drone strike that caused the initial fire at a U.S.-owned and operated natural gas floating storage facility at the port of Damietta.
3: I've been briefed. It's a little more of the same, but it's going to be straightening out. In the meantime, we're going to be hitting them very hard because it's our turn to hit them. They know it's coming. They're asking us not to do it.
2: The president vowing to hit Iranian targets also for Iranian strikes on U.S. facilities in Jordan. Uncertainty in the Middle East impacting oil and gas prices. The Federal Reserve Board, after its policy meeting, voting to keep interest rates unchanged, saying the board is weighing factors. Here's new Fed Chair Kevin Warsh.
4: The economy is showing impressive resilience. Even with recent shocks, the trends are positive and reveal solid growth.
2: Three members of the board voting in favor to raise interest rates. Medicare recipients may be in for some sticker shock when they start shopping for next year's plan. A key part of Medicare, Part D prescription drug section of the program, is about to lose a major source of funding.
5: Dr. Mehmet Oz heads Medicare and Medicaid services for President Trump and said in a social media post yesterday that federal subsidies to the Medicare Part D plan are going away at the end of the year because he says the insurers no longer need them. He said most Medicare recipients will see drug premiums rise by less than $10 a month next year, and that some will see their rates actually drop. Jim Ryan, ABC News.
2: KFF, a health policy nonprofit, says ending the subsidies may increase premiums for some by as much as $20 a month. You're listening to ABC News.
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2: On Capitol Hill today, Dr. Anthony Fauci invoking the Fifth Amendment at a Senate hearing. Fauci has become a flashpoint in the debate over the federal government's COVID pandemic response.
8: Fauci cited what he described as Senator Rand Paul's obsession with calling for his prosecution, saying he believed he was subpoenaed to testify so he could potentially be prosecuted for perjury.
9: Under the advice of my attorneys, I will invoke my right under the Fifth Amendment of the Constitution to refrain from answering your questions.
8: While President Biden preemptively pardoned Fauci on his last day in office, that clemency wouldn't protect Fauci if he was accused of lying to Congress. He's denied wrongdoing and claims he's being vindictively targeted for his role in the pandemic response. Peter Haralambos, ABC News.
2: The American Red Cross with an urgent appeal for blood donations.
10: We need people to step up.
5: Matt Trotter is with the American Red Cross, which has declared a national blood supply emergency.
10: If three more people came to every Red Cross blood drive over the next month, we would be out of this crisis.
2: The nonprofit has been hit from both sides of a seasonal increase in demand for blood products and a precipitous decline in donors. A New York State school district that had planned to use a robot powered by artificial intelligence in the classroom is now putting that idea on hold. Parents and teachers citing concerns about how students' personal information would be used. I'm Michelle Franzen, ABC News.
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12: And good afternoon, your KICD live Doppler forecast. For this afternoon, a slight chance of thunderstorms, only at 20%, daytime highs of 89. For this evening, patchy smoke, then mostly cloudy, lows of 66. Tomorrow, partly sunny, then a slight chance of thunderstorms at 20%, highs of 83. Thursday night, heavy rain at 100% chance, lows of 64. Friday, a 40% chance of showers and breezy, highs of 79. Friday night, partly cloudy and breezy, then mostly clear, lows of 59. Saturday, sunny, highs of 82. Saturday night, clear, lows of 59. Sunday, sunny, 82. For more on your weather, log online to NorthwestIowaNow.com.
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18: Hey there.
17: Been waiting for this day for a while.
18: Yeah, what are we going to talk about today, huh?
19: I don't know. I plead the fifth.
18: David called this yesterday. Because we were talking about this, and I was like, I can't wait for this. I can't wait for Rand Paul to go after him. This is going to be fun. It's going to be theater. Van Camp says, well, he'll probably plead the fifth. I'm like, no, he's not going to plead the fifth.
17: Yeah, because he could still go to jail.
19: Yeah.
17: If he perjured himself today.
19: Yeah.
17: And his lawyers knew that.
19: Yeah.
17: And he was definitely going to perjure himself. So they told him, don't talk at all.
19: Yeah, that's what it seems like. And
20: but Julia Roberts still loves me.
18: This is right. What we were missing yesterday. This is
17: sorry.
18: Exactly what we were missing. Yeah, I wonder if Streisand is still going to take his calls now.
17: Who knows,
18: I man. Doubt it.
17: Who knows? And I know more than likely nothing comes from this.
19: Mm-hmm.
17: But at least for one day, that guy had to sit there and just take it.
19: Yes.
17: Exactly what he put everybody through.
18: Absolutely. Yeah. I agree with you 100% on that. The nation got to hear it.
17: And no, they didn't.
18: Well, they got to hear what he's accused of.
17: No, they didn't. That's the sad thing.
18: What do you mean, no, they didn't?
17: Because so many friends of ours and family members will never even see.
18: Oh, I see what you mean.
17: What happened today, because media still protects this guy. That is the unfortunate thing.
18: There was about a 30-second story this morning on Good Morning America that it was going to happen.
17: We'll see how they do tomorrow.
18: Yeah.
17: Because I know for most of us, right, if someone pleads the fifth, what does that tell you?
18: Guilty.
19: Yeah, you got something to hide.
17: Exactly. What I'm waiting for to see how many legacy media outlets play it this way. Just because you plead the fifth doesn't mean you're guilty of anything.
19: Yeah.
17: It could just mean you're not looking to get in any sort of trouble that the GOP could twist your words, because we know that Trump goes after his political opponents.
18: Yeah. Well, what kind of trouble can you get into if you're telling the truth?
17: Yeah. Exactly.
19: Well, I mean, you do have Fifth Amendment protections, and I think that's okay. I mean, I know, like, colloquially or just the common person hears it and is like, well, that person's obviously guilty. But, you know, for this, it's kind of avoiding what is probably going to be described as a perjury trap.
17: Mm-hmm.
19: With Anthony Fauci. And there's a real open question, I mean, as to whether or not he can invoke the Fifth Amendment for things that he's already been pardoned for. Because that's kind of a legal gray area. But, like, for example, if I were convicted of dealing cocaine and then I got a pardon because I'm cool like that.
17: Because you know people.
19: Because I know people. I get a pardon.

0: Now the DEA, FBI, everybody wants to come talk to me about my cocaine operation. Well, I can't really plead the fifth because there is no incrimination anymore, unless I'm still doing it or unless I lie to them in the future. But I would have no reason to because, well, I've got my pardon. Now, here's the gray area. If they start asking about an alleged heroin side deal I was running, well, now I'm not sure I'm not going to invoke my Fifth Amendment privileges.
1: Well, not only that, there is the auto pen part of this.
0: Yes.
1: With the pardon that legally people are still not sure of. So, yeah, a lot of gray area there.
2: But I like the fact that they're like, well, he can't answer questions, but his attorney can.
0: Yeah.
1: Well, and if you missed some of the grilling, here's a couple of examples. We'll start, with Josh Hawley?
0: Yeah, well, Josh Hawley did a little bit of trolling of Anthony Fauci.
1: Okay.
3: Well, nothing says honesty like taking the fifth, huh, Doc? Let's try something. What day of the week is it today?
4: On the advice of counsel, I respectfully decline to answer based upon my rights under the Fifth Amendment to the Constitution.
3: What color tie are you wearing?
4: On the advice of counsel, I respectfully decline to answer based upon my rights under the Fifth Amendment to the Constitution.
3: What color is the carpet in front of you?
4: On the advice of counsel, I respectfully decline to answer based upon my rights under the Fifth Amendment.
1: He's just going to do that all day.
0: Oh, yeah. Which there is part of me that finds that more satisfying than him just deflecting yet again, because he had to sit there and take it. I know people thought he was nervous because he was shaking a lot.
2: Oh, he was shaking.
0: I mean, he was going full on country, thank you.
1: Yeah.
0: I don't know if that was nerves, though. I mean, I'm sure nerves is part of it, but to me, I'm thinking like, man, that guy is probably also pissed beyond belief because he's like, yeah, how dare you question Anthony Fauci? Sorry.
1: So you do the voice better than me. You're texting me, man, miss you here. Yeah, you do it better than I do.
2: He's doing you doing Fauci.
0: Yeah, that's true. that's the thing. And I can't do it all that effectively right now because I got the crud.
2: Right, exactly.
1: Yeah, I mean, dude, when you can't answer what color your tie is or the carpet, you sound like a clown. So at least there is that. And then I'm watching it as Bernie Marino takes over.
0: Yeah.
1: And, okay, I know people say that, well, he was just grandstanding. Okay, fine, whatever. Yeah. I still enjoyed it. Here's part of it.
5: Your advice to communities like that, to idiotic politicians who enforce those rules, arrested that mom for watching a football game with her own family outside.
1: Crazy.
5: When that story broke, I said to myself, I cannot stand idly on the side and watch this happen. It was about 6 years ago today that I decided I'm going to give up my businesses, sell them all, run for office, run for the United States Senate. Here I am sitting in front of you 6 years later saying, who the f*** do you think you were for doing that?
1: Yeah, no kidding, man.
0: Well, he was talking about that Ohio mom who had a mask apparently in her back pocket but didn't want to wear it because you're outside at a football game.
1: Yes.
0: And she said she had asthma at the time, and then they carted her away, and they tased her.
1: Yeah. It was nuts. We all had our crazy stories from the time. And I know I've said it before, but it's like 95 degrees, heat index 105. High school golf match. My son, all his teammates, and the opposing teams out there on the course with masks.
2: Yeah.
1: Sweating through them. Just absolutely idiotic.
2: Well, I mean, I've told the story about my granddaughter's band concert.
1: Yeah.
2: Where they had the little slits in their masks so they could play their instruments.
1: Exactly.
2: What the hell is going on here?
6: The virus will transfer all over the golf course. Even when you're a fairway away.
2: Well, if it jumps
6: the Markley kid, he probably can't hit a fairway anyway like his old man. Anyway.
1: Yeah, just a joke, man.
2: And oh, then, boy.
1: The lawyer for Fauci got booted.
0: Oh, yeah. Yeah, because he kept trying to talk over the people on the committee while he's pleading the fifth. One of his lawyers got kicked out because he kept trying to talk. Rand Paul had had enough.
1: Okay.
7: This testimony is from Anthony Fauci. This is not a game with his lawyers. He can advise. His lawyers can give him advice. He's got a half dozen here. They're all allowed to talk to him.
8: Yes.
7: All right?
8: Yes.
7: But the attorneys are not recognized. In fact, the attorney was told not to sit at the table, and he's not obeying that recommendation. There's a row behind you, sir. That's where you were told to sit, and you're not. And now you're disrupting the proceedings. And so, look, this is the way Anthony Fauci wants to be remembered, for a lawyer not listening to the rules. That's the way you want to be remembered, and that's what you're going to do. You are not recognized, sir. Security, please remove him from the room.
0: You're gone. You're done.
1: Yeah, good.
2: Was there an applause light in there?
0: No, there's not. And
2: I didn't think so. That was organic, wasn't it?
0: The other thing that's really, I mean, satisfying about this whole thing, because he had to sit there and take it, but also, this is probably the first time that he's ever been in the, 250 times that he's been in front of a congressional committee. The first time, you've got a lot of people there who don't like you, who don't respect you, who think lied to people to feed your own ego.
1: You did, and protected yourself.
0: And so, like, you had people laughing at him when he was just pleading the fifth. You had people cheering when his lawyer got the boot. That's very unfamiliar territory for St. Anthony Fauci.
1: Oh, 100%. That's a great point. And I know over the last couple of days, you guys have done plenty of flashbacks of Fauci with different things. That whole crap in 2020, it came from the wet market.
0: But in his diary, which is unbelievable that he kept that diary. I know you guys mentioned this.
2: On a government server.
0: Dude, not
2: what
0: the smartest dude.
2: What is going on here?
0: But the day before, said we know it didn't come from the wet market.
2: Right.
0: Yeah. You lied through your teeth.
2: Yeah.
0: I mean, you caught, and you admitted in the diary.
2: Yes.
0: It's just, okay, more on that a little bit later. Wow. Someone else is swearing. That would be President Trump.
9: Yeah, well, there was a surprise attack on U.S. forces in Jordan from Iran, and, well, the president got on the phone with Fox News' Trey Yingst, and here's the report from the pro, Trey.
1: Oh, yeah, he is a pro.
10: President Trump tells Fox News about Iran, we are going to beat the effing S out of them. He went on to say, we'll be hitting them hard. They're going to get a beating. So clearly the United States is going to respond.
1: Well,
9: I hope so, because enough is enough with all this stuff.
1: Dude, and here's the thing. I don't even mean to make light of it, because it's serious stuff. They say a surprise attack. Well, yeah. Aren't they all?
2: Well, for the most part, yeah. I don't think they telegraph it ahead of time, no.
1: No, and even if they did, who cares? You got to hit them hard afterward anyway.
9: You do.
1: You know, it's just crazy. Okay, other news out there. What is the deal with this Cornell student?
9: Okay, so there's this 19-year-old student at Cornell who's gotten a lot of attention because he really doesn't like the Jews. Austin Franco is his name. Now, he applied for an internship a while back, then skipped the interview. The company messaged him, hey, are you still interested? And he responded, quote, not interested in working for a Jew. And so that went viral. And Piers Morgan interviewed him, and wow, you know, elite universities are really not sending their best. This is probably the worst analogy I've ever heard.
1: Okay, roll it.
11: I've had enough experiences that were displeasing that I didn't want to be around them. It's, you know, it's just a preference, and I don't think there's anything wrong with that. You know, if you had a problem with Asian people or midgets, right? Like, you know, let's say you're around 10 midgets, right? And all of them are really mean to you. They step on your feet, right? You're going to say, okay, I don't want to be around you anymore. And if your boss is somehow a midget, they're going to say, listen, I don't want to work for you because you're a midget. It might not be a nice thing to say, but is it really worth losing our marbles over this?
9: Why are the midgets catching strays here, man? What's going on?
2: Where's Hank?
9: I know. Well, I mean, Hank Johnson did expose the danger of the midgets
2: by
9: saying if you get 30 of them together, they could beat a giant in a cage match.
1: He did say that. My gosh, I've never heard anything quite like this before,
12: what
1: man.
12: What happens when you put in a cage fight a giant in with a midget? You got midgets.
1: Well,
12: against giants.
1: You don't want to work with them anymore, I'll tell you that, Hank.
12: Not win the fight, I'm going to tell you that. You put 30 midgets in with the giant, that's where you put the midgets together.
1: Yeah.
12: Like the giants stabbed. Take real good care of the midgets as long as the midgets do what the giants want them to do.
1: Look, eye to eye.
12: Now
1: with
12: they're
1: the giant.
12: Going to crush the midgets.
1: Yes.
12: Midgets get a chance to speak with one voice, and the midgets then have a chance mm-hmm. collectively to speak eye to eye with the midget.
1: That's right, Hank. Now what about the Jews? I can't wait for that one, Hank.
2: Jews and midgets.
1: Oh my god.
0: What if you don't, what if you work with a bunch of Asians or midgets? What? What's going on? Right.
1: You talk about midgets, and Fauci's like, quit picking on me today.
2: He's a gnome.
1: The five stories we're watching today next.

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0: The Markley Van Camp and Robbins Show. Jamie Markley, David Van Camp, Scott Robbins, and the five stories we're watching today.
1: One, two, three, four, five.
2: Number five, another strange coincidence here. I'm assuming New York Mayor Zoran Mamdani has an 18-member legal advisory committee, and there are some legal groups who are saying, wait a minute, how do you have zero Jewish people on this?
0: Because he can't stand Jewish people.
3: He hates Jews. Yeah.
0: Part of the plan.
2: Are you telling me that that's not just a strange coincidence? Number four, the Kentucky governor is demanding proof of life for Senator Mitch McConnell, who's been out of the spotlight for weeks due to health issues. Team McConnell's posture apparently is, you'll get nothing and like it. Number three.
0: Got to admit, if you flip the parties,
3: you'd
0: be like, what's going on?
3: I think the proof of life needs to be done. Yes.
2: There are a whole lot of people who are, even on the right, who are like, what the hell is actually going on with them?
0: Exactly.
2: Have you seen the AI videos?
3: I did.
2: He's put out a couple of pictures, Mitch McConnell has, of him next to his wife, where he's like with today's newspaper on it.
3: Right.
2: And then they run it through AI, and they have him like jumping up and dancing.
3: Yeah.
2: See, he's fine.
3: Yeah.
2: Yeah, I do want to know what's going on with that guy.
0: Yeah, no kidding.
3: Gets out of bed, he starts dancing around the room. It's hilarious. Yeah.
2: Number three, President Trump telling Fox News that the U.S. will respond after attacks on U.S. forces in Jordan by Iran. He said, quote, we're going to beat the bleeping bleep out of them. Number two, Anthony Fauci pleading the fifth today, refusing to answer questions at a Senate hearing, which may set him up for a contempt of Congress charge because the pardon he got might plausibly negate that Fifth Amendment privilege, among other issues. And then number one, Rand Paul wasting no time announcing that the committee will be holding a vote to hold Dr. Fauci in contempt of Congress.
3: Okay, let's go then. Let's go. I'm all good with it.
0: We'd all like to see something come of this.
3: Absolutely.
0: Not getting my hopes up.
3: We'll see. Wrecked lives, man. Wrecked lives.
0: We'll see. David, last night you had texted Scott and I that the Tony Romo drunk driving arrest video was out.
2: Yeah.
0: So you watched it, Scott.
3: Yeah.
0: Watched it. What did you think watching it? And if you haven't seen it, you can hear at least part of it.
4: Where are you coming from?
5: The golf course. And I'm going to meet Grandma and Grandpa.
4: I'll take a driver's license from you.
5: You got it.
4: How many drinks have you had?
5: Zero.
4: As of right now, we're on a leveled ground. We're on a bridge. I want to convey you somewhere that's going to be an even surface, free of debris.
5: Yes, I agree, so we don't get hit.
4: Turn around for me.
0: What's strange to me, and I know I'll sound like a homer for Romo on this, I don't hear him slur.
3: No, I didn't either. I wondered myself.
2: He's kind of got the buzzed, goofy grin on.
0: Like buzzed, I could see.
2: Yeah.
3: No, we've learned buzz driving is drunk driving,
2: that's
3: sir.
2: That's true.
0: Yeah, so you could be like 0.08, depending on the state, right?
3: Right. But there wasn't the outwardly slobbering and, you know, not being able to do the straight line thing. None of that. But.
0: Yeah. And the actual test itself.
3: Yeah.
0: When he's got to walk the straight line.
3: Right.
0: At first, I'm watching him like, he just walked in a straight line. Yeah, but it wasn't toe-to-toe.
2: Yeah.
3: Right.
0: Okay. Yeah. So what do you think? Is he going to beat that rap?
2: I don't know. I thought it was interesting that at least the portions I saw, he didn't name drop himself.
0: No?
2: Yeah.
3: I think she knew who he was.
2: Yeah. I did like the, because when they go to level ground and she asks him, have you had any head injuries?

0: I think it was NFL memes. They put that question and he like freezes for a second. And then it's just a montage of times he's been knocked down to the turf.
1: Oh, yeah.
0: Hello, gosh. Darkness, my old friend.
1: Oh, yeah. Yeah, no kidding. Yeah, it'll be interesting to see what comes of that. All right, more on the whole Fauci thing. And James Tallarico loves black people. He says it again. All coming up right here.

0: And good afternoon, your KICD live Doppler forecast. For this afternoon, a slight chance of thunderstorms, only at 20%, daytime highs of 89. For this evening, patchy smoke, then mostly cloudy, lows of 66. Tomorrow, partly sunny, then a slight chance of thunderstorms at 20%, highs of 83. Thursday night, heavy rain at 100% chance, lows of 64. Friday, a 40% chance of showers and breezy, highs of 79. Friday night, partly cloudy and breezy, then mostly clear, lows of 59. Saturday, sunny, highs of 82. Saturday night, clear, lows of 59. Sunday, sunny, 82. For more on your weather, log online to NorthwestIowaNow.com.
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4: Radio Iowa, I'm Dar Danielson. License plate reading cameras have caused protests in some cities, including Coralville, where they removed them after a petition drive. Well, Spencer City Manager Kevin Robinson has addressed rumors that cameras are being used there.
5: The city of Spencer does not have any flock cameras in Spencer. There are zero, none. I want to be very clear.
4: Robinson says the city does have a few cameras on streetlights in downtown that are used for reading traffic flow. Staff and supporters of Camp High Hopes near Sioux City broke ground Tuesday for their new multi-purpose adaptive rec center. Executive Director Sarah Morgan talked about the facility.
6: It will feature flexible indoor recreational spaces to host games, sports, and large group gatherings, no matter what Iowa weather throws at us.
4: She says they've seen an increasing demand for these types of services for people with disabilities and special needs. Radio Iowa, I'm Dar Danielson.
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10: ABC News, I'm Michelle Franzen. Americans working to stretch their budgets will not have to worry about higher interest rates for now. The Federal Reserve

0: board, leaving interest rates unchanged. Members, though, were not all in agreement with the war in Iran driving uncertainty. Here's ABC's Elizabeth Schulze.
1: This was a very divided, unusually divided decision by the Fed. Three Fed officials voted to increase interest rates. They dissented with this decision. They instead wanted to see rates go up. It is very unusual for us to see that kind of division in the Fed when you're thinking about an interest rate hike like this.
0: Investors reacting to that uncertainty and the Fed decision, the Dow tumbling by more than 1,100 points at close. The risk of flash flooding remains in portions of the Northeast following yesterday's severe storms. Areas in eastern Pennsylvania, New Jersey, and New York received 3 to 6 inches of rain in a 24-hour period. In the nation's midsection and western states, it's the heat. This is ABC News.
2: Right. The Markley, Van Camp, and Robbins Show. Jamie Markley, David Van Camp, Scott Robbins. Okay. So the socialists trying to take over the Democratic Party.
3: Yes.
2: We've got a candidate here.
3: Oh, yeah. And they're not all that bright. Socialist Francesca Hong is likely going to be the Democrat nominee in the Wisconsin governor's race. She's a big-time supporter of defunding the police. But suddenly, like during a debate, says she wouldn't sign a bill to defund the police. And, well, afterwards in the spin room, she was asked about that.
2: Okay. Which is it?
4: Why do you believe that the police must still exist?
5: Still exist? Because the reality of this moment and in the types of public safety systems that we have, I want us to be sensible and realistic, but we know now that the billions invested in the criminal legal system is not working. We are spending on incarcerating an individual more than tuition for UW-Madison.
2: We need to spend more. Yeah, we need actually more people in jail.
6: Yes. I've never heard that equation before. Holy smokes.
2: Right.
6: Wow, is that a reach? Okay.
2: What this moment calls for, what every moment calls for is criminals going to jail. Oh, man. It's pretty simple.
5: You know, this is about making sure that local law enforcement is working with community, that we are taking resources from the state and investing in things like public education, victim services, out-of-school programs for our kids to go and have a great, be able to be themselves. These are things that data...
2: Be themselves.
6: What does that mean?
2: Yeah. That means when a young kid becomes a gangbanger, they just couldn't be themselves.
3: Kids need to be themselves, and that means crime.
2: What? Right.
6: It could have been playing putt-putt golf after school. But no. There was horseplay going on with guns.
2: What I've noticed is the bad kids, those after-school programs don't really appeal to them.
3: Right.
6: They got no... It's organized play. We don't want that.
2: Dopey?
6: No.
2: You should know this by now. You're supposed to be educated.
5: And facts have shown that prevent crime. Again, if you want to be tough on crime, you better be tough on causes.
4: Do you still long-term want to abolish police? But ultimately?
5: You know, I believe that we have to be serious about public safety, and I'm going to be a governor that is more serious than anyone else in making sure that we are building systems of care, that we are focusing
2: systems on... Systems of care? You need to lock up criminals. Right. This isn't hard. 3 jabokes could figure it out. You just follow the trends.
6: Systems
2: for
6: of
2: a little
6: care.
2: While.
6: Sounds like a movie, doesn't it? Got rom-com of some kind?
2: Well, yes.
6: Yes.
2: It's like you feminize everything.
6: Absolutely,
2: with this big open bleeding heart. Well, if we just gave him these things, then
6: We've done all of this. We've dumped money into all
2: of
6: these after school programs. You can't force people to go.
2: Roll it.
5: And guns off of our street.
2: Guns off our street. How are you going to do that?
6: Yeah.
2: How are you going to do that?
5: We are focusing on lowering crime, getting guns off of our street, and making sure that folks...
2: You know how you could get guns off the street? Automatic prison if you're caught with an illegal gun.
6: I'd vote for you based on that.
2: They won't do it.
6: Yep.
2: Okay.
5: And making sure that folks who are incarcerated, which 90% of those folks will be going back to community, that we're lowering recidivism rate. And it's appalling to me that, for folks who are working within our prisons, they have some of the highest suicide rates of any job and occupation. So this system is not working. If we want to be serious, we better be putting these billions into the things that we know prevent crime.
3: Right after
6: what?
3: One of her aides whisked her away because they knew she was circling the drain.
6: Oh, yeah, because we were borderline McGurkin anyway.
3: Yeah.
6: We were heading in that direction where none of this makes sense.
2: Oh, yeah. Yeah, no doubt.
6: None of it does.

0: No. I mean, for a young, naive person, that might sound really cool. Like, hey, you know, if this was just tried and maybe this would work. Because I think most people, honestly, would like to see a society where there's not a whole lot of crime and everybody can flourish sure. and everyone has opportunities. But we know that if you defund the police and start saying, well, if we just take that money and give it to these programs,
1: right?
0: For these, it doesn't work.
1: No, it doesn't work. It's never worked.
0: Unless it's tough on juveniles.
1: Yes.
0: And there's an expectation and a punishment.
1: Yes.
0: Oh, my gosh.
1: But it's not lining up signal file to go outside and look at butterflies.
0: No, absolutely not. Is that what they do?
1: I don't. It's all these
0: after-school butterfly programs. Well,
1: it's all these programs, you know, that are they're built around these kids who you think are going to want to just come.
2: Midnight. Right. It's midnight butterfly catching.
1: It is, yeah. And today we'll go out into our magic garden and we'll look at, you know.
2: Teacher, why is there a homeless person shooting up heroin in the garden?
1: Right, exactly.
0: Okay, other news out there. Boy, it seems like Trump's a little irritated with Benjamin Netanyahu.
2: Yeah.
0: Because Netanyahu had publicly announced, you know, we have the proof that Iran's still trying to develop a nuclear weapon.
1: Mm-hmm.
0: And Trump's like, yeah, that's not news to me. I don't know why he did that.
3: Well, I don't need Bibi to tell me that. Bibi's telling me that because he wants me to stay involved. I mean, right. I don't necessarily. We have the finest because of the Space Force. We have the greatest cameras in the world focused on. We know exactly what's going on. But, no, I heard Bibi announce that. I said, why don't you just tell it to me? Why do you have to announce it to the world? I know exactly what's going on at Pickaxe. It's not a big problem.
0: Yeah. Yeah. Little riff there. Mm-hmm. But according to Netanyahu, no, it's all good. Same goals.
2: Yeah.
0: It's always been. So we'll
1: Pickaxe
0: see.
1: Mountain.
0: We'll see where that goes. Sounds like a Disney ride, doesn't it?
1: It does. Yeah. Come get on Pickaxe Mountain.
0: Yeah.
1: Or a Neil Young song.
0: Oh, gosh. It would suck then.
1: Oh, to live on Pickaxe Mountain.
4: Pickaxe Mountain.
1: With all the bombs and nuclear weapons.
0: Ugh. Mm-hmm. All right. It's that time. We do it a couple of times a day. Go around the table. It may not be the biggest story out there, but it caught your attention. David, today, what's your story?
2: Well, James Tallarico, that's the weird little guy. He's a Democrat running for Senate in Texas, and he has a huge problem with the black vote. Partially because he is kind of a weird little guy, and yeah, he is.
1: He is, yeah.
2: And the black community, even among Democrats, not really down with the whole, like, there are six genders,
0: no.
2: You know, Jesus, yeah, I'm a Christian, but take him or leave him, you know.
0: Mm-hmm.
2: Like, that's a problem, especially in the black community. Well, he's throwing $25 million at black outreach, and this is
4: yes!
2: Just give them money.
4: Listen, what does it take to win you people over?
2: Here's cash.
4: Cash?
2: Well, he's talking about it with CBS News.
0: Okay.
5: Well, there is no way to win Texas without black Texans. If mm-hmm. If we're going to do that effectively, we have to show up for, invest in, and listen to black communities, and that's what we've been doing over the course of this campaign.
0: Invest,
5: you know, we
0: give them money.
1: That's always the word, isn't it? Investment. But
0: yes,
1: yeah.
0: Because listen, you can't win Texas without black Democrats
1: buying votes.
0: And as a guy that appears to be a little funny and rumored to be other things that is not all that popular within the black community, we got to throw some cash at him now.
5: Yep. You know, we have been convening black business leaders, black faith leaders, black mm-hmm. elected officials all over this state in the big metro areas and in the smaller towns. I've been visiting black-owned businesses and black churches all over Texas.
0: Mm-hmm.
5: I've been appearing on black media here in DFW, in Houston, and national black media. And then we've been holding these town hall discussions, including in Houston on Sunday and in DeSoto yesterday.
6: Mm-hmm. I love black people! Yeah. I love black people!
4: Yes.
1: First thing I thought, too. First thing I thought.
0: Oh, yeah.
1: Yeah.
0: Mm-hmm. That's right. Say it, James.
2: Yes.
0: Someone please. Make him say it.
2: Please. That has been incredible. Please salvage me. I'm begging you. What do you want?
0: Oh, gosh. All right, Scotty, what do you got for your story?
1: The summer of 2020, a few months into the COVID-19 school shutdowns, as many as 2.5 million kids found themselves newly homeschooled. About 5.5% of the families had previously homeschooled, but as 41 states required their schools to close, the number doubled to about 11%. Most had endured Zoom school. And some of the parents noticed for the first time, by the way, what their kids were actually learning, because you got to see it.
0: Oh, yeah.
1: You were watching it on the video screens, yeah. Right? Many were working from home and doing that themselves, so they got a chance to look at it and went, wait a minute, I don't want my kids involved in this. Homeschooling numbers dipped a bit from 21 to 23 when the

0: I mean,
1: if you can do it, if you're smart enough to do it and you're good enough to do it, why not?
0: I've heard, you know, it now work out for a few people, but for the most.
1: Overwhelmingly, like, the ones the most, I know.
0: Yes, yeah. It's worked out really well, I would say. Okay, for my story, I see the headline and I'm like, I don't know what's going on here. I see David Lee Roth and Alex Van Halen reuniting.
1: I saw that too. What's like, that all
0: whoa.
1: About?
0: Now I know that Alex Van Halen has all these lost tapes, recordings of he and Eddie, music, and someone, and Steve Lukather's working on this, like for some sort of release, like a Van Halen album. Like, is he going to get Roth to sing that?
1: Mm.
0: That's not what they're reuniting about. Because, yeah, they've been at each other's throats at different times. It's for a TED Talk that's happening tomorrow.
2: A TED Talk with David Lee Roth?
0: And Alex Van Halen.
2: Oh, no.
0: Yes. Uh-huh. This is going on in Fargo, North Dakota. They're going to be talking about Van Halen. I don't know what else. Yeah, sure, why not bring in some Van Halen? I mean, I'm interested to see it.
1: Well, I guess.
0: The Alex Van Halen book is fantastic if you're a fan.
1: I read it. Yeah.
0: Really good. But, you know, Dave just canceled the tour, and rightfully so.
1: He's time on his hands, I guess, huh?
0: Every time there was some terrible clip of Roth singing again, David would send it to me. Almost to say, remember when you thought that guy was cool? Listen, man, by the time you were born, him and his prime was already over, David. You weren't, you know, 11 years old when that first album came out, okay?
2: He's still doing the tight leather pants.
0: Yeah.
2: Got armadillos in my trousers.
0: Yes.
1: He's doing the microphone thing where he throws it around like a baton. Yeah.
0: Well, and thrusting and all of that.
1: The act is the same.
0: I know.
1: The act is exactly the same.
2: Embarrassing.
0: Before that last tour in 2015,
1: mm-hmm.
0: And Eddie still played great. Have you ever seen the interview that Eddie did with Billboard magazine? Where he's like, Dave, I don't understand him. He has no self-awareness. He thinks he's still in his 20s. He's not.
2: Yeah.
0: Like, he's just ripping his lead singer before a tour started. It's wild.
1: Yeah.
2: Well,
0: but anyway.
2: In his defense, Eddie knew that David Lee Roth can't read, so...
0: He's actually a very smart guy. Seriously.
1: I believe you.
0: But, dude. Yeah, so I'll be interested to see what the TED Talk is, but I would not go on that tour if I'm Alex, that's for sure.
1: Will there be any scat singing?
0: I hope not. All right. Oh, a drug dealer shouts out to his baby as he's getting arrested. And a news update next. 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The question is, what do you do about it? Sitting around hoping everything magically gets cheaper probably isn't much of a strategy. So before you make any big financial decisions, it's worth getting informed.
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0: The Markley, Van Camp, and Robin Show. Yes, a lot of people talk about the weight loss injections because they get results. But a lot of people that want to lose significant weight don't want to deal with needles. It kind of freaks them out. There's another group of people that have heard about the side effects that come with the shots. Mm-hmm. And they definitely don't want any of the defense things that they would have. I'm not making that up.
1: I know. 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
0: News update, David Van Camp.
2: This is kind of wild. eBay and former top executives of eBay will pay $55 million to resolve a lawsuit alleging an elaborate harassment campaign against a couple who wrote blogs critical of eBay. The couple, Ina and David Steiner, accused eBay leadership of mailing a series of threatening deliveries

0: to their home in 2019, which included a box of live cockroaches, a bloody pig's head mask, and a funeral wreath. eBay pleaded guilty a couple years ago in a criminal case over the harassment and paid a $3 million penalty at the time. Following criminal charges, 7 employees of the companies were sentenced to prison terms ranging from 1 to 5 years.
1: For harassing these people, for being critical of them.
0: Yeah, they had a blog, and, well, they were critical of eBay, and then so some people apparently took it upon themselves to try to punish them for it.
1: What was the pig's head thing again?
0: It was a bloody pig's head mask.
2: Yeah. It wasn't a real pig's head. I thought the same thing when I read it. I'm like, oh, no. No, it was a mask of a pig's head.
1: Because some people have sent other people pig's heads.
2: Yeah. Oh, yeah, real ones.
1: Yes.
2: Yeah. Oh, yeah.
1: They're crazy.
2: Yeah, they're usually connected somehow with some really bad people.
1: But. Yes. All right, we got to get to Nimrod's. Mm-hmm. Like, I feel like we already started.
3: When the going gets tough.
4: Damn it, this is too hard.
3: The dumb get dumber.
5: All right, Dean.
3: It's Nimrod's in the News on the Markley, Van Camp, and Robbins Show.
4: I love the poorly educated.
1: All right. Nimrod's in the News. We go to Florida. 29-year-old Donnie Williams pulled over, and he tried to run. He just ran right into the woods. Police then used a canine unit to track him down. He was hiding in thick brush. And at the same time, he was on the phone with his lady.
2: Oh, yeah?
1: And the thing is, he probably knew he was going to go back to prison. He's done 2 stints before, totaling 8 years. Police said he had a backpack with loaded handgun, 203 grams of meth, 17 grams of fentanyl, 7 grams of crack cocaine.
2: Wow.
1: So he probably knows he's going
2: for
1: back.
2: A while, yeah.
1: So in the body cam footage, you can hear Donnie shouting into the phone that he loves her. It's like, I love you. We have the audio if you want to hear. I'm sure you do. Roll it.
6: Come out to me. I don't care. Come out to me. Show me your hand.
7: Grab my phone, please.
6: Yeah, we'll get it.
7: Babe, I love you, babe. Babe, I love you, babe.
6: Keep your hands out.
7: That's
8: what I saw. Turn it on your stomach.
7: Turn on your stomach. Get off your phone.
1: Boy, how does she tell the rest of the family, yeah, Donnie's going back to jail, but he said he loved me.
2: He was a good provider.
1: Yeah, you know.
7: Man, I love you, babe. Man, I love you, babe.
6: I love her, man.
1: That's Nimrod's in the News.
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5: From ABC News, I'm Michelle Franzen. The U.S. and Iran breaking the brief pause with renewed strikes, Iran targeting U.S. sites in Jordan overnight and launching drone strikes against a U.S. natural gas facility in Egypt. At the White House, President Trump vowing a response.
8: We're going to hit them very hard. I mean, I can actually say that because there's very little they can do about it. It was a different group than we're dealing with. They've already apologized. But, you know, we got to smack them a little bit.
5: The war with Iran creating more uncertainty for oil and gas prices. The Federal Reserve Board voting 9-3 to leave interest rates unchanged for now. Fed Chair Kevin Warsh says the U.S. economy is showing some resilience.
14: The policy statement conveys just the facts. It's steering clear of forecasting, a choice we consider especially prudent at these uncertain times. Uncertainty, however, does not mean a lack of clarity.
5: On Capitol Hill, Anthony Fauci appearing before a Senate hearing on the COVID response, chaired by Republican Rand Paul, the former medical advisor to President Trump during his first term, and also headed the White House Coronavirus Task Force for the Trump and Biden administrations. ABC's Jay O'Brien says Dr. Fauci received a preemptive pardon from Biden and declined to answer questions.
15: President Biden's preemptive pardon, in the words of the chairman of this panel, Rand Paul, who would be the one making any kind of criminal referral to the Justice Department, doesn't cover future actions. It only is retroactive from the date the pardon was issued. And Fauci seemed to acknowledge that as well. So what Fauci was saying in his opening statement there is he believes that Chairman Paul is bent on putting him, in Fauci's words, behind bars.
5: A federal jury has found Hadi Mattar guilty on all charges in the 2022 stabbing attack of author Salman Rushdie. Rushdie was slashed multiple times and lost sight in his right eye during an outdoor speaking engagement. Mattar is already serving a 25-year sentence for a state conviction. You're listening to ABC News.
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5: In Japan, crews continuing to search through rubble of the collapsed mall following yesterday's powerful earthquake. The prime minister says at least 13 people have died.
16: Some 300,000 people told to evacuate because of aftershocks. Tens of thousands are without power. Homes pancaked. Rescuers picking through what's left. Other buildings are still burning. Smoke billowing into the air. Japan's prime minister warning of the risk of more building collapses and possible landslides.
5: ABC's Hannah Batah. The Justice Department sought the help of a notorious mobster to strengthen their criminal case against former FBI Director James Comey for his post of seashells in the formation of 8647.
17: Defense lawyers say prosecutors interviewed Sammy the Bull Gravano to ask if he believed Comey's experience prosecuting the Gambino crime family would have led him to believe the term 86 was a reference to murder. Gravano cooperated with the Department of Justice in the 90s and admitted to his involvement in 19 murders. But he told prosecutors that Comey's post wasn't a personal threat to Trump. Comey's lawyers revealed the details as part of their push to have the case thrown out ahead of trial. Peter Harolambous, ABC News.
5: Attorneys for President Trump appealing to the Supreme Court now to overturn the $83 million judgment a federal jury awarded writer E. Jean Carroll after a separate jury held Trump liable for defaming her when he denied her sexual assault claims. Michelle Franzen, ABC News.
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0: And good afternoon, your KICD live Doppler forecast. For this afternoon, a slight chance of thunderstorms, only at 20%, daytime highs of 89. For this evening, patchy smoke, then mostly cloudy, lows of 66. Tomorrow, partly sunny, then a slight chance of thunderstorms at 20%, highs of 83. Thursday night, heavy rain at 100% chance, lows of 64. Friday, a 40% chance of showers and breezy, highs of 79. Friday night, partly cloudy and breezy, then mostly clear, lows of 59. Saturday, sunny, highs of 82. Saturday night, clear, lows of 59. Sunday, sunny, 82. For more on your weather, log online to NorthwestIowaNow.com.
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6: I plead the fifth.
7: Mm-hmm. Oh, boy.
6: 111 times.
8: Yes, that is the final tally from Dr. Anthony Fauci, scientist.
7: Could you bet on that on Pauly Market, by the way, David?
8: Oh, sorry, I'm sure you could.
7: Interrupt, but I should have put some money on that. I would have gone under, probably. That seems like a lot.
9: If I were you, Scott, I wouldn't put money on anything with your record.
7: No, you're right. But, you know, I can't help myself.
9: And before you would do that, I would say, hey, pay up, because you owe me.
7: I know. I'm forever indebted to you, and what the interest is killing me.
9: It's down at like 88, I think.
7: Yeah.
9: But we could bet on something later today.
7: 15% interest or something you're getting.
9: I would have said under 111, to be honest.
7: Oh, yeah, definitely, right? Because that seems like a preposterously high number.
9: Well, my goodness. When he wouldn't answer a question like this.
10: Do you have that in front of you?
9: A folder.
10: Yeah. On the advice of counsel, I respectfully decline to answer based upon my rights under the Fifth Amendment of the Constitution.
11: Let the record record that the witness has refused to answer whether there's a folder in front of him based on his Fifth Amendment right.
9: I hear the laughter.
8: People laughing, yeah.
7: Yeah.
8: Again,
9: my goodness, man.
8: It's probably the first time where a majority of the people in a hearing that features Anthony Fauci, the majority of those people have actually been against him, like rooting against him. It's a very unfamiliar land for him.
9: Yeah. And it was good to see. I don't know if anything comes of it, but there are certainly questions. So Biden gave him the pardon, but that was the auto pen. And then when he's not cooperating, I know he was pleading the fifth so he wouldn't perjure himself because he still could be found guilty of that. But there's another part of this that's kind of a gray area, David. You brought it up earlier.
8: Yeah, well, the gray area is if he has accepted that pardon for everything that happened before the pardon was issued, then does he actually have the ability to invoke his Fifth Amendment right? Now, again, it's kind of in that weird gray area. I know there are some people who will say, no, it's absolutely not possible, or yes, it's absolutely possible. I don't know. This is a pretty unique circumstance, and it'll have to get tested. And that test is going to come in the form of a contempt of Congress charge, it appears.
9: Yeah. Man, oh, man. Did you guys happen to hear the Joni Ernst part of this?
7: I didn't.
9: Oh, I know, dude.
7: She was there, yes.
9: Because this was not just coronavirus stuff. I'll just play a little bit of the clip here.
12: The Fifth Amendment to the Constitution.
13: Dr. Fauci, we have learned that U.S. coronavirus researchers at UNC shipped, quote, humanized or transgenic mice to China by around 2017 for use in their dangerous coronavirus work. Under your NIAID coronavirus, researchers also used aborted baby body parts in mice research, and taxpayers paid for them to do that. NIH-funded coronavirus researcher Dr. Ralph Barrick and his colleagues at UNC put parts of livers, thymuses, and chunks of human fetal lung that they got from aborted, almost five-month-old human babies, they put those parts in their research mice. They disgustingly named them BLTL mice and wrote they had created a, quote, sandwich of aborted body parts in the mice. Get it, folks? BLT.
9: Yeah.

0: That was stuff people had no idea about. That was also a part of that hearing today.
1: Think that one's going to be covered on Good Morning America tomorrow?
2: Oh, that's awfully tough to hear.
3: Golly.
1: It is, but it's not going to be covered. Disgusting. But that's happening. God. That happened.
2: Ugh.
1: Yeah. It's absolutely brutal. When I first walked in here today, the first thing you said to me, Scott, was that guy's a monster.
2: He is a monster. Yeah. I stand with that.
1: Oh, yeah.
2: Yes. And all these progressives that are like, well, you know, Donald Trump also took the fifth and, you know.
1: Oh, Bernie Moreno, you had the clip earlier, David, him saying, who the do you think you are?
2: Well, that's just it, right?
1: I mean, he also, no, hold on a second. He also mentioned that he wants to make an ad out of all of the Democrats today that said,
2: yeah,
1: was still defending him.
2: Yeah. Well, I hope the people at the RNC were listening. And they've already got this thing getting ready to roll.
3: Oh, they do.
2: Because you got to put that out in front of people right now.
1: Yeah. Because there are even Democratic voters that are now finding out exactly what happened during COVID and can't believe it.
2: You get up there and defend this guy today.
1: Oh,
2: golly.
1: Yeah, it's something, man. It's something. And Rand Paul talking to Fauci instead of an apology?
3: Yeah. Well, so I think he calmly, Rand Paul did, took a blowtorch to the guy in the opening statement, saying, you know, normal people would say, all right, let's reflect on this, apologize for some blown calls, and then move forward to try to figure out how to, or how we could have done things better.
1: Mm-hmm.
3: But that's not what he did.
1: No, it is not.
4: Instead of an apology, you have for years avoided responsibility. Regarding the lockdowns, you argue that you did not personally issue every lockdown order, close every school, or impose every mandate. But officials across the country invoked your authority to justify these decisions. And you presented your recommendations not as judgments open to debate, but as dictates of science itself. Your own words demonstrate that you understood the influence you exercised. On March 14th, 2020, you wrote that the task force recommendations were driven by me, yourself, Deb, and CDC. The next day you wrote that you had convinced Mayor Bill de Blasio to close the New York City schools. So you were involved.
5: I didn't close down the schools.
2: No.
5: Yeah, you did.
4: That same night, Governor Gavin Newsom's chief of staff told you that the governor had decided to close California schools, bars, and restaurants after watching you on television. Presidents, governors, mayors, school boards, corporations, and Congress all bear responsibility for the decisions they made. The COVID lockdown, however, could never have been inflicted without you aiding and abetting the crime. Children lost years of education. Small businesses built over a lifetime disappeared. Patients delayed cancer screenings and other medical care. Families were separated from dying relatives. Workers were ordered to accept a medical procedure or lose their jobs. Worship assembly, employment, education,
1: yep,
4: and travel were restricted in the name of science. While you did not impose every restriction, you used your public authority to justify them.
1: You know, not only that, you had a media that wouldn't question things.
3: Yeah.
1: They were running cover for him.
2: Oh, yeah.
1: The dinners with Jake Tapper and Jake Tapper's wife with Fauci.
3: Dude.
1: And then he writes about it in his diary.
3: Dude, and we played some of the flashbacks of Jake Tapper,
1: yeah,
3: with Anthony Fauci yesterday, where Fauci and he are talking about, well, yeah, Thanksgiving, Christmas, probably off the table, right around the same time that they were having dinner together.
1: Yes.
3: Like, it's so infuriating because, you know, Jake Tapper, Mr. Newsman himself, seems to really just want to be in the cool kids club. And it is amazing watching this, watching his X account today, because,
1: really?
3: You know, he's a newsman, right? So,
1: mm-hmm,
3: surely he'd be following this, right? Let's see. About the time the hearing was beginning, Jake Tapper is naming the favorite Jack Nicholson films. He can...
1: Wow.
3: And he ended it. It was Easy Rider, Five Easy Pieces, Carnal Knowledge, Chinatown, Cuckoo's Nest, Postman Always Rings Twice, blah, blah, blah. I mean, how much time do you got, says Jake Tapper. Retweeted one story from CNN about Dr. Anthony Fauci invoking his Fifth Amendment right. He didn't comment on it, just a retweet. Now retweets a story about U.S. military weapons stockpiles. A a post about an old colleague of his who passed away. A podcast about a parent trying to honor the memory of his late son. A cartoonist about Caitlin Collins, and something about polling in Wisconsin and Michigan.
1: Wow.
3: Nothing to say.
1: Guy's a hack.
3: He is a hack.
1: Terrible. And you know what I said to Scott earlier? If the dude came out and said, listen, like a lot of us at the beginning of COVID, we're all just trying to figure out what's going on, try to get our feet on the ground. And you know what? I just believed everything that Fauci said to a large degree. I should have did a better job as a journalist into checking out some things. And I want you to know, viewer, that feel like I dropped the ball a little bit on that one, and want to make sure you know that I plan to do better in the future. Whatever. Say something.
2: Mm-hmm.
1: No way.
3: No, he's not going to say anything.
2: Well, and I think when Rand Paul said, and we talked a little bit about this too yesterday, is the institution itself has been damaged and harmed.
1: 100%.
2: Because if something comes up again and happens again, and it may in our lifetime, certainly, you know, are we going to trust the person delivering the news that they're on the up and up, that they're giving us?
1: Nope.
2: We're not.
1: You're not.
2: That has been taken away. You've stripped yourself from that.
1: Yes.
2: Of absolutely. And that's heinous enough.
1: Talk to people in the medical field that are very frustrated by
2: exactly,
1: all that.
2: Exactly, yeah.
1: Thanks, dude.
2: I mean, you just...
1: Yeah.
2: You for everybody. We're going to look at it skeptically from here on out.
1: And Jake Tapper, the guy that writes the book after the fact, Biden, boy, that was a cover-up. You didn't cover it, dude.
2: No, you had a chance.
1: And now you got the Biden tapes out there from the ghostwriter.
3: Oh, yeah.
1: That Joe Biden himself, they were trying to do everything possible legally not to let the release of this stuff happen. And, man, the parts of it, I understand why he didn't want it out. And this was right after he was vice president. This is 2017.
2: Right.
1: And he couldn't remember names of his own staff from when he was vice president. I mean, that's later that year, for crying out loud.
6: Team that said, including the two guys who I think were with me, were the guy at Princeton now, economist, good guy, was our chief economic advisor, not Kaufman.
1: Applesauce.
6: Think of his name. And the guy back at the University of Chicago with a funny name.
7: Goolsby is one.
6: Goolsby.
7: Yeah, Goolsby is in Chicago.
6: And the other guy's at Princeton.
7: Yeah.
6: You should write the name down so we keep reading.
1: Right. Yeah, that's it. Yeah. Yeah.
2: Funny name.
1: Applesauce.
8: Auchincloss sauce?
1: Yeah, whatever. Yeah. And then...
2: Oh, boy.
1: He admits to having classified documents.
3: Yeah.
1: Which is wild.
6: So this was, I, early on, in 2009, I just found all the classified stuff downstairs.
1: What?
6: Some of this may be classified, so be careful.
7: Okay.
6: I'm not sure. It's not more classified, but the next thing I have here is...
1: This is classified.
7: Something that goes to the presidential papers.
6: I don't think so. It was in between. I didn't want to turn it in.
1: Right. I didn't want to turn it in.
3: Damn.
1: Yeah, I don't know about that.
3: My notes. My documents.
1: How about a little flashback to 2022, where award-winning journalist Scott Belley.
2: Oh, yeah. This is a great one.
1: Boy, this guy's really good at asking the tough questions and holding feet to the fire with Joe Biden.
3: Mm-hmm.
1: And he asked this question.
9: When you saw the photograph of the top secret documents laid out on the floor at Mar-a-Lago, what did you think to yourself looking at that image?
6: How that could possibly happen? How anyone could be that irresponsible? And I thought, what data was in there that may compromise sources and methods? By that I mean names of people who helped, or etc. And it's just totally irresponsible.
1: Totally irresponsible.
3: I love that, too. Like, he needs to dumb it down a little bit when somebody says sources and methods. Just in case you don't know.
1: Right, of course. He couldn't remember their name anyway. I think it was Secretary Num-Num-Num or whatever.
6: Secretary.
1: Yeah, you have more of that and the five stories we're watching today. Straight ahead, right here.

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0: The Markley, Van Camp, and Robbins Show. Jamie Markley, David Van Camp, Scott Robbins, and now the five stories we're watching today.
1: Hey, number five, this ought to do it. Chicago has posted 7,000 signs across city buses and trains warning violence on the CTA will not be tolerated.
0: Well, that's all you had to do.
2: Isn't this the dumbest? I mean, seriously.
1: It's like, a lot of people are reminding, hey, you know that, you know, Chicago public schools have an average of like, what, 20% literacy rates?
2: Oh, God.
1: A lot of these people aren't going to be able to read that sign unless you've got pictures.
2: I just read that story. I'm like, this is midnight basketball on steroids.
0: Well, maybe you could hire people for the ones that can't read. Yeah. If they could verbalize it to them. Hey, any violence here is not tolerated. Because usually if a gangbanger is trying to hold you up, if you say, hey, that's not tolerated, they say, oh, I'm so sorry. Oh,
1: did you read
0: and go
1: sign?
0: On with their day. Yes.
2: People in reading deserts won't understand it.
1: All right. Number four, the governor of Kentucky is demanding proof of life for Senator Mitch McConnell, who's been out of the spotlight for weeks due to a health issue. Team McConnell's posture is you will get nothing and like it. They're not going to do anything. They don't have to.
0: I think. How about proof of conservatism? Can we get any of that?
3: It's even tougher.
1: I think they ought to just start wheeling his like near corpse into the Senate like the Democrats did with Dianne Feinstein.
0: Oh, man. Yeah. That was one of the saddest things
2: you ever
0: saw.
2: Just tell her what button to push and when to push it. Yeah.
1: Yeah. Number three, President Trump telling Fox News the U.S. will respond after Iranian attacks on U.S. forces in Jordan. The quote was, "We are going to beat the bleeping bleep out of them." And tomorrow it'll probably be, "We're working on a deal." I don't know. It's back and forth constantly.
0: It is, yes.
4: David!
1: Yeah. I'm sorry, man, but people are getting frustrated with this.
0: They are getting frustrated.
1: What are we doing
0: more
1: here?
0: All the time.
1: Okay. Yeah. Number two, Anthony Fauci pleading the fifth today, refusing to answer questions at a Senate hearing, which may set him up for a contempt of Congress charge because the pardon he got might plausibly negate that Fifth Amendment privilege. Rand Paul pledging a vote for next week on that. Number one, okay, I admit, it's not the biggest story of the day. It's related to the biggest story of the day, which is the Fauci testimony or non-testimony. Democrat James Tallarico, running for U.S. Senate in Texas, has an old post that's making the rounds. It's a Christmas Day 2021 picture. It's him holding the Fauci action figure. And he writes, "I got the coolest action figure for Christmas. Thank you to all the healthcare superheroes working today. Let's help by getting vaxxed and boosted."
0: Wow.
1: Not only is a weird little guy, he's a dork.
0: Yeah.
1: But I do like that the action figure, it says for ages 14 plus, and this was right around the time that the Biden administration was telling toddlers to get vaccinated. So you can get this brand new vaccine injected into you at a young age, but don't play with the Fauci doll.
3: You're not old enough for that.
1: Yeah, not older. Yeah. That's dangerous.
0: Of course.
3: Well, and Gretchen Whitmer and the pillow and, you know.
0: Oh, right.
3: All these weirdos that did that stuff. This T-shirts and.
0: Mm-hmm. Yeah. It was insane, man.
3: He was. And he went from obscurity to superstardom overnight.
0: Well, I wonder if Jimmy Kimmel is going to ever question
3: Fauci. Oh, yeah. Well,
0: he had his
3: shirts. Yeah.
0: Oh, yeah. Fauci's just a great American.
3: Yeah. The hero. The great American hero.
0: New York. I know New York's got a lot of challenges. As far as a state. They see this headline, New York being terrorized by rabid beavers. I remember that beaver attack not too long ago.
3: Yeah.
0: But there was a whole thing in the New York Post that, and it's also in Jersey, attacking swimmers and fishermen. Mm. Multiple victims have been bit.
2: Dang.
0: Oh, yeah. And, of course, they say it's very rare to have a rabid beaver attack, but you don't want to tick them off. Those chompers, I mean, they go through trees for crying out loud. Okay, someone said, hey, you don't see any MAGA hats anymore. Who said that? The answer and what's your story? Straight ahead.

0: And good afternoon, your KICD live Doppler forecast. For this afternoon, a slight chance of thunderstorms, only at 20%, daytime highs of 89. For this evening, patchy smoke, then mostly cloudy, lows of 66. Tomorrow, partly sunny, then a slight chance of thunderstorms at 20%, highs of 83. Thursday night, heavy rain at 100% chance, lows of 64. Friday, a 40% chance of showers and breezy, highs of 79. Friday night, partly cloudy and breezy, then mostly clear, lows of 59. Saturday, sunny, highs of 82. Saturday night, clear, lows of 59. Sunday, sunny, 82. For more on your weather, log online to NorthwestIowaNow.com.
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0: Radio Iowa. I'm Dar Danielson. License plate reading cameras have caused protests in some cities, including Coralville, where they removed them after a petition drive. Well, Spencer City Manager Kevin Robinson has addressed rumors the cameras are being used there.
1: The city of Spencer does not have any flock cameras in Spencer. There are zero, none. I want to be very clear.
0: Robinson says the city does have a few cameras on streetlights in downtown that are used for reading traffic flow. Staff and supporters of Camp High Hopes near Sioux City broke ground Tuesday for the new multi-purpose adaptive rec center. Executive Director Sarah Morgan talked about the facility.
2: It will feature flexible indoor recreational spaces to host games, sports, and large group gatherings, no matter what Iowa weather throws at us.
0: She says they've seen an increasing demand for these types of services for people with disabilities and special needs. Radio Iowa, I'm Dar Danielson.
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7: ABC News, I'm Michelle Franzen. Hostilities between the U.S. and Iran intensifying again following a brief pause this week. President Trump vowing to retaliate further following Iranian strikes on U.S. assets in the region. In Washington, D.C. yesterday, President Trump met with Israel's Prime Minister Benjamin Netanyahu. And Israeli officials today say both leaders discussed multiple options for how to prevent Iran from developing a nuclear weapon. ABC's Lindsay Davis has an exclusive interview with Netanyahu and asked whether his original goals still stand. And regarding Iran.
8: Is your goal still regime change?
9: My goal is to make sure that Iran, with this regime, doesn't have nuclear weapons. That's something that President Trump and I both agree on, because it would be a different world.
7: The full interview.

0: On Prime tonight. That economic uncertainty remains due to the war. The Federal Reserve Board today wrapping up its policy meeting and left interest rates unchanged for now. That sent stocks sharply lower today. This is ABC News.
1: The Markley, Van Camp, and Robin Show. I'm Jamie Markley, the Gen Xer. David Van Camp, the Millennial. The Sexy Boomer. That's Scott Robbins. Okay. You don't see MAGA hats anymore. Yeah. Who?
2: That is according to Jamie Raskin, Democrat representative. See, Democrats claim that they're running doomsday exercises because they think that Trump is going to steal the midterms.
1: Okay.
2: So I don't know what that looks like, but Representative Jamie Raskin says, well, it's necessary because he doesn't see Republican support when he's out on the campaign trail.
1: Okay.
3: Well, they're not going to see.
4: We're talking about this kind of stuff all the time because, look, I'm out campaigning in the country, Casey, and I'm seeing huge surging enthusiasm for Democratic candidates all over America. I'm here with my friend Josh Riley right now, Blake Gendebien next. I'm in upstate New York. But we see no evidence of Republican activity anywhere. I don't even see MAGA hats anymore, which makes me afraid that they're just focused on trying to undermine the election or take the election through some kind of strategic mischief.
1: Mischief? Like what? Trying to get people to show ID to vote?
2: Yeah.
5: You know, nothing says we're flailing more than that. You're already making excuses for why you're going to lose.
1: Yeah.
5: That's interesting. And the reason you'll see anybody there is because, well, what MAGA people are going to come out to any of your rallies, you dope?
2: The other thing is, and I made this point earlier, but it's like, well, you know, they normalized assaulting people who were wearing those red hats.
5: Yes.
2: People who don't want to get into a fight over a hat just don't wear the red hat anymore.
5: Right.
2: And then this guy turns around and says, hey, we're winning because I don't see those red hats anymore. Yeah, because you unleashed a bunch of left-wing boomer lunatics who were going and snatching the hats off of kids.
5: Well, I'll be honest with you. I mean, if I'm going to the grocery store or something, I'm not going to throw on my MAGA hat and go. I don't want to be stopped. I don't want to be yelled at.
6: Get the hell off! What's with that?
2: I forget who.
6: Fascist!
2: I forget who the comedian was, but it was a couple of years ago who was saying, yeah, I mean, it does take some guts to put on the MAGA hat because you know something's going to happen.
5: Exactly. I like, almost feel like I'm asking for
2: that's,
5: it. Yeah.
2: It's like, that's a guy who wants a fight, who throws on the MAGA cap and goes
5: exactly.
2: to Walmart.
5: Exactly. You know? Right.
2: And that's why most people will stay away from that person right now. Because this is a guy who would it would make his day if you tried to Karen him.
1: But it is sad that we live in a time like that.
5: Oh, totally. Oh yeah, it is. But
2: it's pathetic.
5: Again, I mean, why would I do that, choose to do that? I don't want to do that.
2: Well, I mean,
5: I got stuff to do. I got places to be.
2: Right. And it's also, you know, the sign of the times, because remember last year, liberals spent weeks keying Teslas.
1: Well, yeah.
2: I mean, that, like, there is a violent undercurrent with seemingly normal people. So, yeah, if I'm just trying to, like, do my job, I'm just trying to go around, you know, just live my life.
5: Yeah.
2: Yeah, why am I going to throw on that red hat? Because I'm not ready to throw down.
1: Well, think about if you're Jewish.
2: True.
5: Oh, man.
2: Put that yarmulke on. Yeah.
1: Yeah.
5: Forget it.
1: Yeah, what, you don't know what you're going to run into.
5: They don't run into places with T-shirts that say, not a Jew.
1: Yeah.
5: Just in case. Please don't do this. But I would be more worried about their women beating me up than their men, because their men are going to beat you up.
2: Well, that's true.
5: Yeah.
1: But as we mentioned, all these different people, you're in fear of people on the left going after you.
5: Right.
1: But the biggest fear that we should have as Americans is white supremacy.
2: Right.
5: Of course. Yeah, I'm worried about that guy. Yeah,
1: unreal, man. Okay, so there's the big honor for Lindsey Graham. A lot of people talking about him in a number of different ways. There was a lot of funny lines with this.
2: Yeah.
1: And Trump gave out his phone number again?
2: Yeah, he did. He talked about Lindsey Graham at the funeral, gave a very nice speech, and I always like the funeral jokes that come out because a lot of times they're from the heart and they're funny. And, well, President Trump did that.
1: Okay.
7: As you remember, Lindsey and I did not exactly get off to the best of starts. Yeah. Running against each other. Back in 2016, Lindsey said something rather nasty on his flight to becoming the next president of the United States.

0: So naturally, I did something that I shouldn't have done. I shared his personal cell phone number with the millions of people that happened to be watching that particular day as I made a speech, a very important speech. And I remember the number 202-228. If anybody wants to give it a shot. His phone exploded. He said, I had that number for 20 years. His phone totally, I don't know what he did with it. But it was Lindsay who had the last laugh, because while I blew up his phone for one day, we became great friends, and Lindsay did not stop calling me for the next 10 years. Not easy.
1: I do like whoever actually wrote the line. I do love, naturally, I did something I shouldn't have.
2: Right. Yes.
1: That's hilarious.
2: That's pretty good. I remember, too, Lindsey Graham doing the videos of how to destroy a cell phone.
1: Yeah.
2: Like, one was with a hammer. Yeah. Different ways to do it. Yeah. Sort of rolled with it. It was amazing when they became as close as they did.
1: Yeah.
2: But Trump's done that, you know, with a number of people.
1: Well, yeah. His Secretary of State.
2: Yes. The whole thing with Rubio, man, is wild. All right, it's that time. Do it a couple of times a day. Go around the table. May not be the biggest story, but it caught your attention. You want to bring it in. David, what's your story here?
1: Well, this is related to the biggest story of the day. Anthony Fauci, of course, testifying, pleading the fifth 111 times. And apparently, he has a Twitter account. He's not very active on it. He's got two tweets. One when he first joined Twitter, and now this one that he posted, I guess, today, where it's a picture of him looking sternly up at the senators in front of him. It's like from sort of like lower behind the desk where he was testifying. So it's got Anthony Fauci, MD, the little name card there. And then mm-hmm. he's looking very serious up at the senators. And his caption is good versus evil.
2: You got to be joking.
1: I'm not joking.
2: Did he just out himself as evil?
1: Right? I mean, I don't know.
3: Well, what other choice is there?
2: Yeah.
1: Well, I
2: don't think it's what he meant.
1: No. No, I think that it's odd. And the other odd thing is there's a note on the tweet itself that says, made with AI. Bro, you're so vain you had to have AI touch up your own photo?
2: Wow.
1: What a load this guy is. Oh,
4: yeah. Well, Julia Roberts has a thing for me.
1: Yeah.
4: She finds me sexy, and who could blame her?
2: I saw that clip so many times where she's talking about how great he is.
3: Oh, yeah.
2: And then, you know, she's like, well, we're going to be talking to him, and then he appears on screen, and she gasps. And it's like, oh, there he is. And he wrote all about it in his diary. I know you guys talked about it, but my goodness.
5: How rad that we have maybe the coolest man on the planet right now. Wow, and there's the room. This is intense. Does anybody else have a...
6: Hello. Hi there.
5: Good morning.
6: Good morning.
5: Oh, this is a thrill for me. You truly have emerged as a personal hero for me.
4: I bet when she's with her guy, she's thinking about me. And I know maybe I'm a little bit too short. She's quite a bit taller than me, as most women are. But I'd climb that mountain if given the opportunity.
7: Yeah. Climb it like a redwood, yes.
3: Gasping.
2: What a load.
3: Oh, there he is. It's him. It's my personal hero. That's your personal hero. Okay.
2: Yeah.
3: All right.
2: I would have more respect if she went on X today and said, you know what? I thought this guy was telling the truth. Yeah. I can't believe all this.
3: I was duped.
2: Not going to do it.
3: Yeah.
2: All right, Scotty, what's your story?
3: Tim Hortons, a Canadian restaurant chain, about 8,000 locations, or about 3,800, rather, in Canada, and about 800 or so in the U.S. Well, yesterday, the company announced that it was partnering up with Harry Potter for some new donuts tied to the house colors in the novels. Apparently, this is timed for some annual event going on for fans of the books. Now, the Tim Horton collaboration celebrates the annual Back to Hogwarts event, which Harry Potter fans celebrate the new year, blah, blah, blah, on and on it goes. Well, not everybody's happy with it. You know who's not happy with it?
2: Who?
3: LGBTQIA.
1: Okay. Whatever.
3: While many Canadians have a deep connection to Harry Potter franchise, many others cannot separate the franchise from J.K. Rowling, one of the world's most prominent voices opposing trans rights and inclusion. who has used her influence and financial resources to support efforts that are harmful to trans and gender diverse communities.
2: No, it's not. She lives in reality.
3: Harmful.
1: Yeah, name one.
3: Harmful.

0: The Troons are picking a bad fight there. Getting between a Canadian and Timmy's, I don't know.
1: Yeah.
0: I don't think that's going to work.
2: I don't think it's going to work either. But, you know, in 2026, you just can't have nice things, I guess. Huh?
1: Well, maybe they could play off one of the ideas you just sort of had there, is they could give them free French fries.
2: Maybe so.
1: Maybe that'd make it okay.
2: I was thinking ahead, Jamie. I didn't kick the word. That wasn't it.
1: You know what?
2: What?
1: I'm going to switch my story. I'm going to go with a restaurant story for mine.
2: Okay.
1: Just on top of yours. Because I thought of you when I saw this. But it's going to irritate a ton of people. It has to do with Popeyes. Have you heard about their self-service kiosk asking if you want to give a tip?
2: Uh-oh. No, I have not seen this.
1: Yes, people are so tired of the tip nonsense. So this was what? Auburn Hills, Michigan, Great Lakes Crossing, self-service machine asks for a tip. Like, are you joking me? And I looked at the screen, and here it is, a little picture of it. You can see right here. The payment, yeah. Subtotal, it's got taxes and fees. So there's the total. It's $14.92. And then in this rectangle square, it says, add a tip, a small way to thank the folks behind your crispy, juicy meat. What? It's either meat or meal, I'm not sure. Either way, 5%, 10%, 15%, no tip, custom. They're like, no, that's your job. What are we doing? We got to tip everybody?
0: Yes.
1: For the people that prepared it. Because it used to be, if you were getting carry out, well, you got to tip the people that actually put the food in the box. Yeah. Wait a second, isn't that their job?
2: Right. Yeah.
1: I mean, when I was a busboy, are you going to tip me for clearing the dishes? No, that's your job.
2: And you know, corporate has
1: no one tipped me for washing the dishes, too.
2: Right. No.
1: Back to that, which sucked. Man, why is it washing dishes in a restaurant, at least the two I worked in, stunk like crazy?
2: Mm-hmm. Just did. Volume, I guess.
1: I don't know.
2: But, you know, I mean, does corporate okay this stuff? I guess they do on their kiosks, right?
1: You have to. Yeah.
2: I like the way they give you the percentages.
1: Yeah, how much do you want to tip?
2: Yeah, how much?
1: How about zero?
2: Here's a tip.
0: I don't know, though, man. But if it's Popeyes, you know, the guy smoking behind the counter might actually shiv you. Those guys know how to fight, okay? I've seen the videos from Popeyes.
1: Oh, God. Just tip and no one gets hurt.
0: Yes. Right.
1: Got it. Oh, dude, we got a doozy here. Woman's 32, dude's 75.
0: Yes!
1: Not yes. In the pool.
0: In the pool.
1: In front of kids?
0: Yes.
1: No. Nimrod's in the news and a news update next.

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11: Texas Democrat Joaquin Castro going after ICE on MS Now as they're reporting that ICE is showing up at airports nationwide.
13: What is the purpose here?
14: I think the purpose is cruelty, and the purpose is to send this message that we don't like immigrants and we don't want anybody here. And you're right, Donald Trump, during his campaign, sold the country on this idea that we're going to go after criminals and we're going to deport criminals. But what we've seen is that instead of going after the worst of the worst, in many cases, they've gone after the best of the best. People that have lived here for decades, who have families, who have not committed any crimes at all, who have been productive members of society.
11: All this wiener does is lie.
10: Yeah.
11: That's all he does.
10: And for sanctuary cities, they told you.
11: Yep.
10: What's going to happen is the exact thing you don't want to happen if you don't let us come and get the bad ones out of the jails. Mm-hmm. We're going to go into neighborhoods. We're going to go anywhere we got to go to find them. And if we round up other people in that process, they're going too. You don't want that. They didn't listen. Don't know what to tell you. Moose out front should have told you. Yeah. Now it's Nimrod's.
15: When the going gets tough.
16: Damn it, this is too hard.
15: The dumb get dumber.
17: All right, Dean.
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16: I love the poorly educated.
10: All right. Nimrod's the News. We go to Texas. Waco. At the Central Texas Marketplace Apartment Complex, Sunday afternoon, 5 o'clock. Well, there's Emily Parma. She's 32. And Douglas Faith, he's 75.
12: Yeah, a little age difference there.
10: And it looks like they're getting busy. According to the news report, grinding and thrusting and making loud sexual moans in the corner of a pool there at the old apartment complex.
12: Sunday fun day.
10: Witnesses called 911, told police the freak show was making their children uncomfortable. Uncomfortable? Get the kids out of there!
12: Freak show.
10: You kidding me? The cops arrived. Dude confessed, yes, she was on top of me, but we weren't having sex because he has, and something you're an expert in, Scott, a penile implant.
12: Well, I think we should explain why. We can do that later, but I personally have no knowledge of it.
10: But
12: no.
10: You are kind of an expert in it. But anyway, he did admit there was contact between the two, so they were arrested, and that's Nimrod's in the news. No.
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22: From ABC News, I'm Michelle Franzen. President Trump vowing to retaliate after Iran carried out surprise attacks targeting U.S. sites in the Middle East overnight and today at a port in Egypt. ABC's Karen Travers says it comes just days after a pause in hostilities.
23: The president now for days has been insisting that the Iranians are desperate to make a deal, but there has been no public indication by the Iranians that they actually want to do that. And now we see the strike last night, those missile attacks on Jordan. That

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4: Closing up your market prices for Wednesday. September corn down 9.5 at 449. New crop December down 8.75 at 471.75, with March corn down 8.5 at 487.25. Soybeans for August down 34 at 1178. New crop November down 27.25 at 1192.75. January soybeans down 26.25 at 1207.5. Chicago wheat for September down 1.75 at 660.75. Soybean meal for August down $5 at 315.30. Soybean oil for August down 159 points at 69.17. In your livestock today, live cattle for August up 42 at 227.90. October up 180 at 223.97. December live cattle up 202 at 223.32. And February up 207 at 223.60. Feeder cattle for August up 120 at 344.27, September up 142 at 338.65, October feeder cattle up 280 at 329.62, and November up 302 at 322.82. Lean hogs for August down 242 at $100.67, October down 257 at 85.70, December lean hogs down 247 at 77.20, and February down 217 at 80.62. Those are your closing market prices on KICD.
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1: This is Sports on Radio Iowa. I'm Todd Kim. Iowa coach Kirk Ferentz says Iowa's quarterback battle may extend into the start of the season. Jeremy Heklinski and Hank Brown both spent part of last season as the backup to Mark Gronowski.
2: Last time we really saw him in competition was in spring ball, but both of them have been in the program for over a year. I think Jeremy's been here 15 months, and Hank throw another 5 months on top of that. So they've been in the program. They know the offense, and certainly know their teammates in the team, and thought all of them have really made strides since they got here on campus, and anxious to watch them compete in August.
1: The competition resumes when fall camp begins next Wednesday. Ferentz made his comments at Big Ten Media Days in Chicago. The Hawkeyes look to take the next step this fall. They've posted 13 straight winning seasons and are coming off a 9-4 campaign.
3: You know, I think we can go as far as we want to go. It's all going to come down to what we do. You know, obviously we were so close to get over that hump last year. But this year is a completely new team, and every year it is. It's always going to be a new team, and it's just how can we develop our game every single week? How can we grow every single week from the beginning of week one till November?
1: That's defensive back Zach Luttmer, who's one of three starters returning on defense. The Hawkeyes open the season at home September 5th against Northern Illinois. To basketball, UNI senior forward Kyle Polk says the biggest change is on the defensive end under new head coach Kyle Green. Summer workouts continue in Cedar Falls.
4: We have kind of different structure to the day. We kind of get after a little bit more. But a lot of it's the same. You know, it's the same culture we have. Daily habits, strong mentality, like that kind of thing. It's all still Panther basketball in the same ways that Coach Shake was, KG is.
1: The Panthers are coming off a season in which they won the Missouri Valley Conference tournament title and played in the NCAA tournament. 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

0: The Markley, Van Camp, and Robbins Show. Jamie Markley, David Van Camp, Scott Robbins. Got the Robbins trifecta coming up in just a few. News update, David Van Camp.
1: Oh, a couple of things related to the Fauci testimony. One, again, Anthony Fauci posting an AI-massaged photo of himself on X, and it says good versus evil on it.
0: Unreal.
2: Are we supposed to be able to know what the good is and who the evil is?
1: Well, for him, he's the good.
2: Well, I know that's what he thinks of himself.
1: He is the science. But also, and I haven't had time to really listen to all of this because it's a longer clip, but Mark Halperin, I know he's one of your go-to pundits, Jamie. Mm-hmm. He's kind of out of his mind right now. I can't believe there are still people in the media who are still defending this guy.
2: Yeah.
1: It's like you can say, hey, man, he did the best he could, but he absolutely did lie about a lot of things. Like that, both can be true. You can still say, hey, I respect some of his work or whatever, but yeah, you don't have to act like he was the savior of COVID because he wasn't.
0: Correct. Thing with Halperin, if you listen to him much, he's certainly not on the right.
2: No.
0: I think he really tries to be as straight a shooter as he can. And I don't agree with everything he says, but I think when he looks at journalism as a whole and see where it's gone, he will be honest about it. Not only that, he used to be a part of it.
2: Yeah, he worked inside the house. Yeah, absolutely.
0: So to see it go where it is now, mm-hmm. and as an independent guy, yeah, it grinds his gears. So he talks about it, and it's always interesting to me, you know, whether it's he's going off on Scott Pelley or whoever, because they deserve it. And Jake Tapper, what a joke with all this. Because, you know, CNN as a whole, think about this whole Fauci diary thing. They take a hit, too. I mean, Jake Tapper, he was not doing honest reporting.
2: No.
0: He's having dinner with the guy. And Fauci is feeding him questions to ask him. And then Tapper never challenges him on anything. And all that, it just, on it went. And, dude, Chris Cuomo. You know, you would put him on all the time. And, yes, you're also a friend, Chris. You know, as Chris is talking about, what, because he faked the COVID thing?
3: I have spoken to you almost without exception every day. And you have been calling me out of personal concern to make sure that I'm okay, that my wife was okay, that my son was okay. 11 o'clock at night, later, waiting for my show to end, Saturday, Sunday morning, the rare time you have with your family. Why?
4: Well, first of all, because you're a friend. I mean, you know, we have a professional relationship, but you're a friend.
0: Yeah, you're a friend.
2: Was that when he was in the basement working out?
0: Yeah, he finished the workout and finally he was fine.
1: Oh, when he faked having COVID?
2: Yeah, right. When he was in the basement, yeah.
0: Yeah.
2: And he came rolling out of the basement, drenched in sweat because of the intense workout right before he went on the air.
0: Yeah. And then all the correspondence between Fauci and Deborah Burks, is it Burks, right?
2: Yeah. Scarf lady.
0: Mm-hmm. Oh, yeah. Golly. It's infuriating going through all that. We'll see what happens with it. I mean, I'm not totally hopeful that he's going to go to jail.
2: No, me either. He's 85 years old. Yeah.
0: And I think with Halperin saying what he said, the guy's legacy is...
2: Oh, forever tarnished. Yeah.
0: Mm-hmm. Oh, it imploded.
2: Forever. Yeah.
0: Seriously.
2: Yes.
0: And anyone that says, well, I think he was great for us, you're outing yourself as a dope.
2: Well, that's...
0: If you say that at this point.
2: Partisan hackery at that point, yes.
0: Yes. All right. Totally agree. You ready for your big three?
2: Yep.
0: And do you have any update on... any sort of implant?
2: No, I don't. No,
0: okay,
2: I don't.
0: Just,
2: I
0: people were wondering. They were messaging the show. Is Scott going to address this?
2: Messaging the show.
0: That was... God. They are.
2: Okay, all right. Well, if they're messaging the show, then no, I don't have any more to say on the subject, nor will I have anything more to say on the subject.
0: Again, this was all from the story out of Waco with this couple that apartment complex pool, and they were doing relations. The weird part was the guy said that they weren't actually having intercourse because he has a penile implant.
2: Which we didn't understand because I thought it would...
0: But he did admit there was sexual contact between the two. They were still both arrested. But because you did a radio show, the whole hour was about that.
2: Yeah.
0: So,
2: Well, did I win an award for that?
1: Well, You know, I do have to say that a guy named Jackson, he's from Abilene, is asking you a question about that, Scott, since you are the expert. His is stuck on vibrate mode.
2: In the water?
1: How do you fix that, Scott?
2: I don't know if there is a vibrate mode on them, Jackson. But thanks for asking.
0: Are you ready for your big three?
2: And his name is Jackson, you say?
1: Yes.
2: Okay.
5: Are you ready?
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0: Every day about this time, Scott Robbins' top three stories helped by his hero.
8: I'm Casey Kasem.
2: Casey, are you an expert on penile implants?
8: No way.
2: Okay.
8: I'm ready.
2: I didn't think so, but I wanted to ask. Anyway.
1: And he wouldn't have hosted it.
2: I don't know.
1: All right, more WNBA drama. That's number three in the trifecta.
2: Yeah, just days after the Indiana Fever guard Sophie Cunningham found herself under fire for defending women's sports, Seattle Storm center Stephanie Dolson appeared to offer a statement of her own, arriving for Tuesday night's game wearing a shirt that read, "Trans rights are human rights."
0: Original.
2: Own it, Stephanie. Anyway, on its own, by the way, the shirt was probably no big deal, but considering what was going on and they were playing the Fever, well, it became a big deal at that point in time. Now, for her part, I will say this. Sophie Cunningham did not back down. She stands by what she said, and she's not
8: really
2: going to back down.
8: She's a terrific lady.
2: Yeah. And it's very interesting right now. I see how this thing's playing out. Now, my daughter, just a story here, my daughter who knows nothing and doesn't care one iota about sports, right, said to me, "I want to go see Sophie and Caitlin playing a game. I like what's going on there." And I'm like, wow, okay.
0: Yeah.
2: Not that we'll go, but I'll just say, okay, well, you know.
0: All over social media.
2: It's crazy the effect this is having.
0: Yeah, no good.
2: And again, the WNBA diving into these waters all the time is beyond me. I don't know why they can't stay above the fray and just enjoy the ride because they've had a nice year.
0: Doesn't matter.
2: And dude, you just shoot yourself time and time again.
0: Yes.
9: Now, on with the countdown.
2: I don't understand it.
0: Scott Robbins, trifecta, the top three of the day, up to number
9: 2.
1: Number 2. Prediction markets are taking bets on whether or not Minnesota's ban on prediction markets will...
2: Yeah, it may not stand, but it is right now. Federal judge yesterday blocked Minnesota from enforcing a newly enacted law that made the state the first national in the state to outright ban prediction markets, like Kelsey, Poly Market, those kind of things.
0: Mm-hmm.
2: District judge there issued a preliminary injunction on behalf of the Kelsey and Poly Market community. Their trading commission there said that under federal law, it's likely preempted the state law, which was set to take effect on Saturday. They said, no, not so fast. They're not going to do that. They're going to allow it to continue. Tim Walz, of course, because he's on his way out, he's decided he's going to go ahead and plant the flag on his side of the aisle, saying, well, this needs to be banned. And they're saying, no, it doesn't. Anyway, further involvement's coming up in other states, too, that are thinking about banning Poly Market in their states.
0: You know what the U.S. Senate midterm winner chances are right now?
2: What's that?
0: What do you think? Republican, what percentage chance?
2: What percent chance the Republicans maintain the majority?
0: Yes.
2: 52%.
0: David?
1: 53.
0: David, the winner, 55.
2: Really? That's better than I thought.
0: Yes.
8: And the countdown continues.
0: Scott Robbins, trifecta, top three of the day.
8: And finally... One.
2: You can bet on it in Minnesota now, too, by the way.
1: So no, go ahead. Number one, this is kind of grim. There's a lease option for phones.
2: Yeah, this is... Apple just announced that starting in July of 28, customers will no longer be forced to pay for their products up front. The tech giant will be rolling out Apple Upgrade, which is a leasing program for products with the help of something called Klarna, a buy-now, pay-later platform. The newer leasing option is set to replace the iPhone upgrade program with more devices and a new pricing structure. 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
0: Whoa.
2: Man.
1: I mean, it kind of makes sense because a lot of people do turn in their, like, they may have a payment plan with their provider.
2: Right.
1: And then they just, they constantly upgrade it anyway, so Apple's trying to get into that market because a lot of people do change their phones once a year or every other year.
2: Yeah.
1: But
0: you also think of it this way.

0: tangentially, but people did it, yeah. And people will probably do this.
1: Oh, they definitely will.
2: Do you remember the first thing you financed in your life?
0: Yeah.
2: I do, too. It was a VCR.
0: You financed the VCR?
2: Well, I did it because it was a friend of mine who had the store, owned the store.
0: What a loser.
2: And he was like, yeah, everybody wins on this kind of deal, you know. So I did. It was like $450.
0: So you had to take out a loan.
2: Well, the way you, well, I guess you're, I mean, what you're saying,
0: for
2: yes.
0: A VCR?
2: It was $490 at the time, or $500 wow. Or something like that, yeah.
0: No, mine was just a car.
2: Yeah. I didn't have to do that for a while.
0: You had, how?
2: I got paid cash. I had like $2,000 cars.
0: Okay.
2: You know, it's not like I had a nice car.
0: You were actually doing the Ramsey plan before Ramsey.
2: Yeah, and then I went out and blew it on a VCR.
0: Oh, yeah.
1: Well... Also, you know, maybe he was, you know, spinning a couple of extra records in order to get the new car.
0: Oh, that's right. Were you under the payola by then?
2: No, I was working for stations. It didn't matter what we played. Nobody cared.
0: Oh, at that time, yeah.
2: We had no listeners.
0: Yeah, that's right. Yeah. I remember one time, man, you had no idea. You went and did a remote for a car dealer, and they sold you a car there.
2: At the remote.
0: And you had no plans of buying any sort of car. You're like, yeah, I really like this car. Well, you should buy it. Maybe I will.
2: And I did.
0: That is still what wild to
3: me. And there you have it.
0: Scott Robbins, Drive Back.
2: Okay, I'll buy it now.
0: But you loved that car.
2: Great car, yeah.
0: You really did? Okay. A news update to get to. Man, and I got three Nimrods to choose from. I'll let you choose next.

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1: Well, I don't know if it's a news update as much as it's just kind of funny. So, you know, when you go to pay at a convenience store, sometimes the little kiosk will ask you if you'd like to round up for some charity, whatever tax break the company is looking for, right?
0: Mm-hmm. Yep.
1: Okay. Well, they have self-checkout kiosks at some Circle K locations, the gas station. Mm-hmm. One guy bought a couple of Gatorades and a hot dog, and it said, "Would you like to donate to the American Red Cross?" Okay. It put him down for $8.5 billion.
0: Whoa.
1: Wow. He's like, my credit limit is, well, only $2 billion. Dang. So, of course, that was just a glitch, and he wasn't charged, you know, $8.5 billion that he doesn't have.
2: Put a dent in your checking account. Wow.
0: That's so, like, is your last name Musk or Bezos? Because if not, probably not going to be able to cover that.
1: Because apparently it is, they're experimenting with like AI-driven checkout procedures.
0: Oh, boy.
1: And so the AI hallucinated, you know, I guess Elon Musk sitting there. No, they just came up with a number and tried to charge him $8.5 billion.
0: Dang. That is crazy. All right, we got to get to Nimrod. You guys show us it.
3: When the going gets tough.
4: Damn it, this is too hard.
3: The dumb get dumber.
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4: I love the poorly educated.
0: All right.
6: Nimrod's the News. We go to Alabama's Gulf Shores International Airport. This is the old cannonball caper.
0: Is it?
6: Yes. Hmm. TSA officer Justin Dupree said he got a huge surprise as he was surprised when he was inspecting luggage. Said he found a medicine ball and other similar objects inside the bag of this woman and could not figure out what it was. But it turned out to be 5 cannonballs stolen from Fort Morgan, the military base in Alabama. Now, the passenger, this woman, is like, I have no idea how these cannonballs ended up in my bag.
0: No idea.
1: Sure. No idea.
0: None.
6: And you don't believe her?
0: No. Was it Cannonball Tuesday?
6: No.
0: Okay.
6: No, she was telling the truth. It was later determined the passenger's 17-year-old grandchild stole the cannonballs from a storage area at the fort.
1: Wow.
6: Said in a statement, he thought the objects, which were wrapped in paper towels, could have been explosives after he saw them in an x-ray machine. The TSA agent's like, oh my gosh.
0: Well, yeah.
6: I need to get some quick help here. The larger one's about the size of a grapefruit. So Dupree contacted his supervisor, Dick Cash, who in turn contacted the TSA explosive specialist. And they're all like, what is going on here? And it turns out, yes, they found the cannonballs, tracked them back to Fort Morgan.
0: Wow.
6: And they decided not to press charges.
2: Thank goodness Dick Cash saw him.
6: No kidding. That's Nimrod's in the News.
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10: And good afternoon, your KICD live Doppler forecast. For this afternoon, a slight chance of thunderstorms, only at 20%, daytime highs of 89. For this evening, patchy smoke, then mostly cloudy, lows of 66. Tomorrow, partly sunny, then a slight chance of thunderstorms at 20%, highs of 83. Thursday night, heavy rain at 100% chance, lows of 64. Friday, a 40% chance of showers and breezy, highs of 79. Friday night, partly cloudy and breezy, then mostly clear, lows of 59. Saturday, sunny, highs of 82. Saturday night, clear, lows of 59. Sunday, sunny, 82. For more on your weather, log online to NorthwestIowaNow.com.
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